0: believe. Happy Davis knew this and took full advantage of it. Thus, Happy and Cottonmouth were safely and gaily celebrating their achievement in the Big Shot's quarters by the time the first sirens announced the arrival of the police at the scene of the crime. And it was almost three quarters of an hour after Seedy's death that Sergeant Taylor of the local homicide squad straightened up from bending over
1: Come
0: the body
1: on now,
0: and
1: get
0: said...
1: Back, Dick. Come on, get back.
2: All right, Hall. Guess we've done about everything we can at this point.
3: Looks like it, Sergeant.
2: Simpson?
4: Yes, sir?
2: You got good clean prints from the body?
4: Yes, sir, but there's no doubt of it. He's Seedy Stone, all right. Another stoolie they caught up with.
2: There are plenty more where Seedy came from, but we can't let him get away with this. He'll feel too free with the others, so we got work to do.
3: No weapons around here. I got the boys checking sewer gratings up and down the street.
4: Sure, a neat job. One hole right between the eyes.
2: I wonder now. From the way he fell, he was facing the street.
3: Usual finger job. He came out of the house, stopped on the doorstep. He was pointed out. They let him have it. Off they go. Any stolen cars been reported since yesterday?
2: Anybody around here notice a car or hear a shot?
3: Checked. Not even a backfire.
2: Now look at the position of the wound. Above the bridge of the nose.
4: Yeah.
2: Now, how'd they hit him there? If they fired from street level, while he was standing here, four steps up.
4: Maybe from the side.
2: No, not a chance. Directly from in front.
4: So they walk up to him first.
2: No. Give me a hand here. Right. Lift him up.
3: Okay.
2: Yeah, that's it. Now face him out toward the street.
4: This way?
2: Yeah. Now, you see what I mean? The angle was down. He was shot from above.
3: Mm-hmm. Airplanes now?
2: Okay, put him down. Right. That's a meat wagon hat. I think we're going visiting across the street. See what I mean, Hall? Vacancy. Somebody's moved out.
5: Yes, sir.
2: Your sign says vacancy.
5: Yes, sir.
2: You the landlady?
5: No, sir. My mother is. She's out.
2: Can we see the room?
5: Well, it's just a double.
2: Only two of us need it, miss. My friend Simpson here has a place to stay.
5: All right. You can come in. It's the third floor front.
3: Third floor front.
2: Has room been vacant long?
5: No, sir. Just about an hour. Not even cleaned up yet.
6: Hey, what a break.
2: Oh, that won't bother us. You notice the excitement across the street, miss?
5: No, I didn't. I got so mad the fellas had the room. They left a week's rent on the bureau and beat it. Didn't even say goodbye. Anything happened?
2: Yeah. Somebody got shot right across the street.
5: Well, of all things. Person's life isn't safe anywhere these days.
2: Oh, this person knew he was taking chances.
5: This is the room.
2: Well, thank you, ma'am. Want to look it over, fellas?
7: Okay. Yeah, me too.
2: Not a bad view. Front room and everything. You see, miss?
5: What?
2: They're taking the body away now.
5: It's too bad the room was left. They'd have seen everything.
2: Yes, wouldn't they? Not very neat, were they? Cigarette butts on the floor and all.
3: Sergeant, found this right near the window.
2: Looks like we picked the right place.
5: What? That's a bullet.
2: No, it's a shell, miss.
5: What? Happy had a rifle here with a funny thing on the end. He said it was a shock absorber or something.
4: Silence, sir.
2: Yeah, it must have been.
5: You don't want to rent this room. You're cops.
2: Yes, miss. Sergeant Taylor, homicide. It's Detective Hall, Detective Simpson.
8: How do you do,
4: miss?
2: Apparently, the man who was killed across the street was shot from up here.
5: Oh, no.
2: Did you know this Happy well?
5: Well enough.
2: Local fella?
5: Well, his friend, Mr. Jackson, sounded like he came around here, but Happy, he came from New York. He told me.
2: Well, look, miss, I have an idea. You don't have to play along if you don't want to, but I have a hunch you'll be interested. Now, you listen closely.
9: You couldn't know how neat it was, boss, unless you've seen it yourself. Seedy stops on the stoop, see? Lights a cigarette. That's all. Right between the eyes.
10: Sure you got away clean?
11: Clean as a whistle.
10: Good.

0: packed perfect. Well, I got a little something for you, Happy, sort of a bonus.
1: Oh.
0: A G-note for yourself.
1: Hey, that's all right. Some jobs are worth volunteering for.
2: You gonna take the night train, Happy?
0: Well, you might as well. I'll let your boss know what a great job you did.
1: Oh, I don't know. Maybe I'll stick around a few days.
2: Hey, it's the dame, boss.
0: What dame?
2: The landlady's daughter.
0: That sort of thing ain't safe, Happy. Dames is poison, south or north.
1: That babe don't know from nothing. Except that a fellow from New York is different. Well, he talks different, anyhow.
0: Well, so can she.
1: Don't worry, boss. Say, can I use the phone?
0: Well, you're on your own now. Go on, help yourself.
1: Thanks. You know, can't get used to dialing only four numbers. New York, we got seven.
3: Hello?
1: Hi, Selma.
3: Oh, it's you.
1: Surprise, baby.
3: You walked out awful quick, Happy.
1: I come into some money awful quick. I was about helping me get rid of it tonight.
3: You mean dancing, maybe?
1: Nothing else but. Pick you up, say, 8 o'clock?
3: 8? All right, honey, I'll be ready and waiting. Bye.
1: See you later, kid. See what I mean, fellas? Talk different, and a dame is a lead pipe cinch.

0: This sure is a smooth car, Happy. So big. I saw one like it in a movie.
1: Yeah, Hollywood's full of them.
0: Why are you stopping, Happy?
1: I gotta park. According to the rules, when you're out with a cute trick like you, you gotta park.
0: Oh, Happy, you're so funny sometimes.
1: Only sometimes?
0: Most of the time.
1: Sure is quiet out here. Not like the big town. Want to go to New York, Selma?
0: Me? New York? Who wouldn't?
1: Want to go with me?
0: So you can walk out on me like you did this morning?
1: I came back for you, didn't I?
0: Uh-huh. But next time, maybe you wouldn't come back.
1: What's the matter, baby? Don't you like me?
0: Oh, sure. Sure, I like you a lot, Happy. I like the way you laugh all the time, too.
1: So I like to laugh. I have fun. Lots of it.
0: I don't think your kind of fun is nice fun, Happy.
1: I'll give you that idea, baby.
0: It's your eyes, Happy. You don't laugh in your eyes.
1: You'll get used to me, baby. Sure you will. You'll have to. On account of you saw me in Cottonmouth with a rifle, see?
0: But you said it was for hunting.
1: Sure it was for hunting, sugar. You don't think that jerk across the street just dropped dead, do you? From lead poisoning, maybe?
0: But I don't understand, Happy. Honest, I don't.
1: I'll draw you a diagram, kid. You got two choices, see? You can come with me and have fun, or you can stay here, permanent.
0: Could I maybe have just a little time?
1: Sure. Take all the time you want until tomorrow night. I'm going north on the night train. So you figure all you want and have your bag packed when I come for you.
0: What happened?
1: That's the picture, kid. And it don't need no frame around it.
0: Just a minute. Happy. You did come back.
1: Told you I would, baby. Ready for the big town, sugar?
0: Well, I'll come on in the parlor, will you, Happy?
1: Okay, kid. Well, I make it snappy. We got 40 minutes to the train. You ought to be darn glad you're getting away from the rubber plants and the doilies, sister.
0: Happy, I just don't know. That is, I'm not going with you.
1: You nuts or something?
0: I'm staying here.
1: That's the way you want it, huh?
0: Well, I can't leave my mother alone. Happy!
1: What's the matter, baby? It's only a piece of sash cord.
0: I know.
1: You want to stay here? Okay, you stay. This Berg's dead as a doornail anyway. You might as well stay here dead as alive.
2: That goes for you too, Happy. Hang him, man.
3: What are you? Hey, take your hands off me.
2: Hold up.
3: You ain't got nothing on me.
2: Stand
3: back.
2: Shut up. You heard him, Davis. And you'll hear plenty before we're through.
3: I want a mouthpiece. You can't hold me.
2: Oh, can't we? I think we can.
3: What charge, Flatfoot? What charge?
2: Keep a civil tongue in your head. You're charged with plenty. Murder of Cedar Stone, the attempted murder of this girl here.
3: You can't prove a thing.
2: We can prove the works, Davis. Cottonmouth is singing his head off. We traced a $1,000 bill you changed at the hotel this morning straight to the boss, and he's locked up, too. We got your prints and Cottonmouth from the room upstairs. We picked up your luggage from the check room at the station, your rifle included, complete with fingerprints. We got the shell you fired and the bullet. Can't prove anything, Davis. We got enough to fry you twice. But once will be quite enough. It usually is, in my experience.
4: Crime does not pay. Donald Curtis, who was starred as Happy Dick Davis in Death on the Doorstep, will be back with you in just a moment.

0: Now, here in person is Donald Curtis.
1: It's apparent to my way of thinking, and as we have just demonstrated, that even the cool, calculating killers like Happy Davis are always caught in the long run. But that run doesn't have to be long. It can be cut very short by courage and clear thinking of everyday citizens. Once they realize that organized crime feeds only on the indolence and carelessness of people like you and me. Think that through, and you'll understand that in our hands rests the final proof that crime does not pay.
0: Thank you, Donald Curtis. Crime Does Not Pay is written by Ira Marion and directed by Marks D. Loeb, with music composed and conducted by John Gart. 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The events, characters, and names used in the story you've just heard are fictitious. Any similarity is purely coincidental.

0: the matter? What is it?
1: It's another case for Nick Carter, Master Detective!
2: Yes, it's another case for that most famous of all manhunters, the detective whose ability at solving crime is unequaled in the history of detective fiction, Nick Carter, Master Detective, presented by the three great Linex home brighteners, Linex clear gloss varnish, Linex cream polish, and Linex self-polishing wax, created by Acme, America's great producer of fine Acme quality paints. 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
2: In just a moment, we'll hear how Nick solved the mystery of who killed Jenny Baker and why, and what was behind the fire that destroyed Oscar Warren's button factory at midnight. 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And now for today's mysterious adventure with Nick Carter. As we start today's story, Nick and Patsy are watching a big factory fire in the downtown district. Suddenly, Nick calls to the battalion chief.
4: Chief, there's a woman trapped up there on the top floor.
5: You're crazy, Carter. The boys reported all clear several minutes ago.
4: I don't care what they reported. There's a girl up there. I just heard her scream. I'm going up and get her.
5: You're a fool to go in there. But if you do, be sure to get that gas mask of yours on tight, or you won't come out again. These button factory fires are full of poison gas from the celluloid and peroxylin.
4: Makes no difference. I've got to find out about that girl, Chief. So long.
5: Hey, Bill.
6: Yeah?
5: Get one of those 2-inch nozzles over here. Rush it up the big ladder, up to the top floor. Cover Carter while he's inside there. He's a fool, but he's a brave man. Somebody with him. Ambulance! Over here! Get the first aid kit to hurry.
0: Nick! Nick, are you all right?
7: Yes, Patsy, I'm all right.
0: Here, let me get your gas mask off. There.
4: Thanks, Patsy. I'm okay.
5: Nick! The ambulance is coming.
4: It's no use, Chief. She died in my arms on the way down.
0: Oh, Nick.
5: The poor kid.
4: Yes, Chief, it's not only first-degree arson, it's first-degree murder as well.
0: Murder?
4: Yes, Patsy, just as sure as I'm standing here.
8: What's going on here? Who's that you got there, Nick?
4: I don't know, Riley. Just found her on the top floor of the building.
8: Huh?
4: Tied up and burning to death.
8: You mean somebody deliberately left her there to burn to death?
4: I do. She was bound and gagged and shot up in a closet.
0: Oh, but, Nick, why didn't somebody hear her before she got burned so badly?
4: Look here, Patsy. See these ugly red burns on each side of the dead girl's mouth?
0: Yes, what are they?
4: She was gagged. That's why she didn't cry out sooner. She couldn't. Not until the gag burned away.
0: Oh, Nick, she must have suffered agony up there.
9: Somebody hurt?
8: Yeah, somebody's hurt. Who are you?
9: I'm Oscar Warren. This factory was mine.
8: Oh, so it was yours, was it?
9: Yes.
8: Did you ever see this girl here before?
9: Let me see. Oh, yes. That's Jenny. Jenny Baker.
8: And who is Jenny Baker?
9: Our bookkeeper. What happened to her?
8: The same thing has happened to your building, Mr. Warren.
9: Burned to death?
8: Right.
9: But I don't understand. What was she doing here at this time of night? We weren't working overtime or taking inventory or anything. Why was she here?
8: That's only one of the things we don't know, Mr. Warren.
4: Warren, how did you happen to know there was a fire here?
9: I didn't know.
4: Then what are you doing here?
9: I've been at the movies. On my way home, I stopped to pick up a bundle I left at my office this afternoon.
4: And where's your home?
9: Up in Washington Heights.
8: And where did you go to the movies tonight?
9: In Union Square.
8: So you come all the way from your home in Washington Heights to go to see a movie in Union Square?
9: Yes, but I...
8: And on the way home, you stop at your office, which is a couple of miles out of your way, to pick up a bundle. It's a fine story.
9: Look, if I left the bundle in my office, where else could I go to pick it up?
4: Did you start this fire here tonight?
9: Why should I start a fire in my own factory?
8: Answer yes or no. Did you start this fire and why?
9: No, I didn't. Why should I?
4: Same reason any other firebug has. To make money out of the insurance company.
9: But I
4: tell you... Your firm been making money this year?
9: No. Business isn't so good this year.
8: Yeah, but now that you can get your insurance money, everything's okay, I suppose.
9: Look, why should you accuse me of things like that?
4: Listen, Warren. A factory has been burned down. And a girl has been killed. And someone is responsible. And we're going to find out who.
8: Hi, Nick.
4: Sorry I'm late, Riley. I hoped to get here before you started questioning, Warren, but I couldn't make it. What have you found out?
8: It's been like pulling teeth, Nick. But he's told us that the dead girl, Jenny Baker, was office manager and bookkeeper for his firm for the past 7 years. Knew more about customers and accounts than he did. Invaluable, he says. The only thing wrong with her was that she's been going out recently with his partner, Alfred Hoffman.
4: So what if she did go out with this Herman?
1: He's a crook. And no...
8: Easy now, Mr. Warren. None of that. You see, Nick, Warren and Herman just didn't get along so good. Couldn't agree on how the business was to be run.
9: Mr. Carter, a couple of months ago, a lot of funny business started. Some shipments were made that hadn't been ordered. Then money was borrowed on the shipments. Other things, too.
8: Yeah, they had arguments, too. Lots of them, Nick. About a week ago, they finally had a fist fight.
9: Yeah, and I licked him, too, the crook. Then we called the partnership off.
4: Which one of you is getting out of the partnership?
9: I'm buying him out. Well, as soon as I get the money together.
8: Yeah, with the money you're hoping to collect from the insurance company, you mean?
6: This is a serious accusation, Lieutenant Riley. Very serious. Why, my client's reputation would be ruined if these charges of yours were made public.
8: Stop sounding off that way, Hamilton. You're not in court and your client's not in jail yet.
4: Strikes me, Hamilton, that if you were to tell your client what a jam he's in and advise him to tell us what we want to know, he'd be a lot better off. That fire was incendiary. No mistake about that. And his bookkeeper died in it.
8: Yeah, his alibi ain't even good for a laugh.
6: Absurd, ridiculous. Mr. Warren's spotless reputation over a long period of years...
8: Forget your speech for a minute, Hamilton. See if it can help your client explain a couple of points here.
6: See here, Lieutenant. I don't need any instruction from you as to my duties as a lawyer. Though perhaps I could instruct you in your duties as a public official.
8: Why, what do you mean by that crack?
6: It's plain enough who set the factory on fire, if it was set.
8: Oh, and who do you think did it?
6: Alfred Herman. He threatened to do it a week ago and threatened to kill my client, too, if he got the chance.
8: Huh?
4: You say he threatened that a week ago?
9: Yeah. Mr. Hamilton's telling the truth, Mr. Carter. Herman said I'd live only just long enough to be sorry I'd kicked him out of the firm. Which I didn't do, really. We agreed I should buy him out.
4: But you say you haven't paid him yet?
9: No, I haven't had the money yet.
4: Well, will you get enough out of this insurance company, if you get anything at all, to pay off all your creditors, including Herman?
9: All the creditors, maybe, but nothing left for Herman.
4: Then it hardly seems logical that he'd spoil his chances of getting money from you by putting you out of business.
8: Yeah, why would he want to do that, Mr. Wise Guy?
6: Have you ever heard of revenge? Many men will pay more for revenge than for anything else.
4: Riley, I think I'll have a talk with this Alfred Herman. Where does he live, Warren?
9: 1335 West End Boulevard.
4: What does he look like?
9: Slender, blonde, young-looking, clean-shaven. You know, a ladies' man.
4: All right, I'll find him. See you later, Riley.
0: Apartment 3D, you said, didn't you, Nick?
4: Yes, this is it.
0: What do you want to get out of Herman, Nick?
4: First, I want to see if he has an alibi. Ring again, Betsy.
0: Okay. Well, guess he's not in.
4: No, I'm afraid you're...
0: Well, what is it?
4: I smell gas.
0: Gas?
4: And it's leaking around the door to Herman's apartment.
0: You think there's something wrong?
4: I'm going to find out. Where's my pick lock? Oh, here it is. This is easy.
0: Oh, good.
4: There. Yes, there is gas in here. Stay outside, Patsy, while I take a look in the kitchen.
0: All right, Nick, but be careful.
4: I'll be all right. Yes, it's coming out of the kitchen here, all right. Whew. Have to get the window open first. That'll let some fresh air in here. Well, trying to kill yourself, are you? Well, not this time, my friend. Come
10: on over to the window. There. I got you just in time, didn't I? Well, you'll be all right.
0: You okay, Nick?
10: Yes, Patsy. But don't come in till the gas clears out some.
0: All right. Is it Alfred Herman you found?
10: Looks like him from the description I got. He's coming around now.
9: Oh.
10: All right, breathe deep. Get some fresh air into your lungs in place of all that gas.
11: Oh, why didn't you let me finish it?
10: Stop being sorry for yourself. Breathe deep.
11: Oh, why should I want to live? Money stolen. Business taken away. Now my girl's dead.
10: You know how she died? What agony she went through?
11: Yes. I saw her when he took her away.
10: How'd you happen to be there?
11: I went to the plant to meet her. She asked me to.
10: What was she doing there so late?
11: Checking over the books to find out how much old Oscar Warren had stolen from me these past months. That's all she was staying with the old crook for. As soon as she got the goods on him, she was going to leave. And we were going to get married.
10: You like to prove that to a jury?
11: I don't care what happens now. Jenny's dead.
10: True. But would you like to be convicted of her murder?
11: Murder? You mean the fire was set?
10: It was. Here, let me help you up. Yes, it was set by someone who knew enough about the button business to gather up all the shavings of celluloid and put them where they'd start burning the best.
11: When was it set?
10: Around 9:30 to 10 o'clock, as near as we can figure. You have an alibi for that time?
11: Well, yes, I spent the whole evening with Dottie Baker, Jenny's sister.
10: Where?
11: At their apartment on Royal Avenue.
10: You fond of Dottie?
11: Yes, I am.
10: Maybe you'd rather marry Dottie than her sister.
11: Why, you... If you weren't a cop, I'd kill you for saying
10: I'm not
11: that.
10: A cop. I'm a private detective. Now, this killing...
11: You've got no right to say that. Jenny's the only girl in the world for me.
10: You sure?
11: Am I sure? Here, look at this.
10: What is it?
11: Here, in my hand.
10: Why, I...
11: Oh, my eyes! Here's something else for you! Oh.
0: Nick, what are you doing?
11: Here's one for you, too.
2: Nick fell for the oldest trick in the world of crooks. 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And now, back to our story. We left both Nick and Patsy unconscious in the apartment of Alfred Herman, partner in the button factory in which Jenny Baker was burned to death. Herman has vanished. As we pick them up, they're on their way downtown in Nick's car. It's early evening.
10: Feeling better now, Patsy?
0: Yes, thanks, Nick. That cup of coffee made a new woman out of me.
10: I feel more normal myself than I did a while back. What a sap that Herman made out of me.
0: You ain't kidding. Where do you suppose he is now?
10: Somewhere miles away from here, no doubt.
0: Your trip to his place didn't accomplish much, did it?
10: No. Except for saving his life, it accomplished absolutely nothing.
0: That's right.
10: I went through everything in the apartment. Found nothing that interests me in the least.
0: Not a clue in a carload. Net results of the trip. One bump on the head for you where he hit you with the iron skillet. One sore jaw for me where he punched me. Ouch.
10: Well, I hope I have better luck where I'm going now.
0: Where is that?
10: I want to have another look at the burnt factory now that the fire's died down enough so I can get in the place.
0: Oh, is it safe?
10: Framework of the building is still standing. Only the contents were burned. Not all of them.
0: Well.
10: There's a hot fire and a short one.
0: That's it, just ahead there, isn't it?
10: Yes. Now, Patsy, I'm going in. But I want you to wait in the car.
0: Oh, but Nick,
10: I have a hunch something's wrong in there. I want you out here so I can have a friend on the outside. Now, wait here for an hour. If I don't come out by then, call Riley.
0: You mean you think there's still someone in there?
10: I don't know what I think, Patsy. I'm just playing a hunch coming down here at all. And my hunch says be careful. You stay here and watch.
0: All right, Nick, but do take care of yourself.
10: Don't worry, Patsy. I like me well enough to do that very vigorously. Be seeing you. Up here, still warm. Whoever started this fire did a very careful job. Contents of the stockroom burned completely. The office not hit so hard, except for the office files. Strange. The safe door should be standing open that way. This must have been Oscar Warren's desk. I hardly touched this corner. That's odd. Bell's off the telephone box. It was taken off so it wouldn't ring. Aha, I see. Well, I guess I'll just take this bell box with me. Take out these two screws, and I can... They're a poor shot. Try these. Took a couple of shots at me and ran. It wasn't so dark in here, I might stand a better chance of seeing which way... Is that a shadow or...
12: Anybody there?
10: Get your hands up and keep them up. And keep coming toward me.
12: All right, I'm coming.
10: Got a flashlight?
12: Yes.
10: Turn it on yourself. I want to get a good look at you.
12: All right. Here.
10: Why, you're Dottie Baker, aren't you?
12: Yes, I'm Dottie Baker.
10: You look just like your sister. You try to kill me just now.
12: I didn't try to kill anybody.
10: You have a gun?
12: No. I wouldn't even know how to fire one.
10: Did you hear the shooting?
12: Yes, that's what scared me so.
10: What are you doing up here?
12: I came to look for evidence that my sister was murdered.
10: And what makes you think Jenny was murdered?
12: She was afraid someone was going to kill her. She wouldn't tell me who, but she knew someone had been juggling the stockroom inventories and the shipping records. That's why she was here last night, trying to find out what was going on. But she was afraid something would happen to her before she got the proof.
10: And it did. But I've got the proof.
12: What?
10: Look here. See these metal bands?
12: Yes.
10: They were on the cartons of merchandise that were burned. And they proved that there were only a few of them in the stockroom when the fire started. It's the oldest trick in the business. Remove most of your stock, then have a fire, and claim it burned up all your stock.
12: But where are the cartons of stuff that they took out of here? If you could only find them, they'd prove who did it, wouldn't they?
10: They certainly would, Daddy. And I think I know where to find them.
12: But how could you know that?
10: The bell box for the telephone on Mr. Warren's desk told me. Come on.
12: Where?
10: I'm going to take you home first. Then I'm going hunting for those missing cases. Because the man who juggled the books and removed the cases was the man who killed your sister and set the fire.
12: Oh, I hope you're right, Mr.
10: Carter, Nick Carter.
12: The detective?
10: That's right.
12: Oh, now I know you'll find the murderer.
10: Well, I hope you're right. Oh, by the way, you seen Alfred Herman lately?
12: Oh, yes, he spent last evening at our apartment waiting for Jenny to get through at the factory. Why?
10: Oh, curiosity, Daddy. Just curiosity. One of a detective's most important weapons. All right, come on. Let's get you home. Now, listen carefully, Betsy. Judging from the light on the second floor there, although Mr. Oscar Warren should be in bed, he's still up.
0: Which makes it more dangerous for you.
10: Yes, but I'm going to have a look in his basement just the same. I'm sure I'll find the missing cartons there. And if I do, the case is over. So I'm going to let myself in while you keep a lookout here. Mm-hmm. I can't tell you what to look for, so just keep your eyes open.
0: Okay.
10: Now listen, Patsy, we're up against something very dangerous in this case. So take care of yourself while I'm gone. I thought so. Must be nearly 100 cases piled up against the back wall of this basement. Which will send Mr. Oscar Warren...
13: Pop that gun! Get your hands up! Turn around, face the wall!
10: It'll be hard to make my death look like an accident right here in your own house, Mr. Warren. They'll get you if you try it.
13: Why, it's Mr. Carter.
8: I thought you were a burglar. What are you doing here in my house without permission?
10: Looking over your stock of buttons. You have a permit to store this inflammable stuff here?
8: Look, Mr. Carter, I told you Herman was pulling some funny business. These boxes are each supposed to contain $200-$300 worth buttons. Look, I cut one of these cases open. You see? They're full of junk, rubbish. Herman steals the buttons, fills the boxes with this stuff. Then he ships them, and we gotta make good. $25,000 we lost already.
10: Why didn't you have him arrested?
8: I couldn't catch him doing it.
10: It's no go, Mr. Warren. Alfred Herman has an airtight alibi. Have you?
8: I was at the movies.
10: All right, Mr. Warren, you and I...
8: Oh, fire! There's fire all over the place.
10: Yes, that must have been a firebomb. Out this way. The outside door is unlocked where I came in. This way.
8: I can't see. The smoke.
10: Here, I'll get you out. Come on.
8: I thought I was a goner, Mr. Carter.
12: If it hadn't been for Nick, you would have been. Are you all right?
10: I think so. Lost a little hair, but that's all.
12: Nick, there's still someone in there caught in the fire.
10: Warren, I thought you said the house was empty.
8: It was. I can't understand.
10: I'll see who it is.
12: But Nick, this house won't be standing more than a few minutes longer. You'll be caught.
10: I'll make it. I got you.
6: I admit you saved my life, Mr. Carter. I'm very grateful. What's the idea of insisting that I go down to police headquarters with you?
10: Because that's where you belong, Hamilton. I know now that you're the one who bound and gagged Jenny Baker and then set fire to the factory.
6: What? You're crazy. That's absurd.
8: You? It could be. Of course. Yes, it was you, not Herman. You had a key. You could get at the stock in the books. And I owe you money, too. So it was you, my lawyer.
10: He's no lawyer, Mr. Warren. I looked him up. He was disbarred some years ago.
8: It was you, Dan Hamilton, who got me to bring these cases of scrap celluloid to my house. You said it would be evidence against Herman.
6: This is ridiculous. Why, at the time the police say the fire started, I was at headquarters reporting Herman's threats against Mr. Warren.
8: I'll bet you set off that firebomb in my basement to kill Mr. Carter and me.
10: I'm quite sure he did. But he didn't realize how fast the fire would spread. And he almost got caught in it himself. Going through Mr. Warren's papers, weren't you, Hamilton?
6: What? This is all too fantastic, Carter. But if you insist on my going along with you, you won't mind if I call my office first, will you?
10: Who'd be at your office at 3:30 in the morning?
6: Well, the cleaning woman. I could ask her to tell my secretary where you're taking me.
10: So you want to call your office, do you? Well, I'll tell you what. Let's go to your office instead.
6: Oh, no. That won't be necessary. I'll call later.
10: No, I think we'll go there now. Patsy. Drive to Mr. Hamilton's office on Broad Avenue. And hurry. All right, Hamilton. Open the door. And no tricks.
6: Very well.
12: Nick, look.
8: Alfred Herman.
10: Yes, Herman. And very dead. Bullet hole right through the heart. And a gun in his hand.
6: Suicide. But why in my office?
10: No, Hamilton. Not suicide, but murder. Murder number two for you.
6: But you can see that he...
10: No right-handed man could shoot himself so straight in the heart. And there were no marks of powder in his hand, as there would be if he'd fired a gun. He must have known more about you than I thought he did for you to kill him.
6: All right, Carter. Let's go down to headquarters. We're wasting time here.
10: Now, not so fast, Hamilton. You're too anxious. I want to look at your telephone bell box. Don't move, Hamilton. I'll shoot if I do.
12: What about the bell box, Nick?
10: Look here, Bessie.
12: Hmm?
10: And you too, Warren.
8: Hey, what's that arrangement, Carter?
10: He takes the bell off, sticks a piece of emery paper on the clapper of the bell. Then he fastens a blue tip match where it'll be lighted by the emery paper on the clapper as it vibrates against the tip of the match when the bell rings. The match sets fire to this oil-soaked rag which leads to this wastebasket full of paper and excelsior. So when he phones his office, he sets fire to it. The body is burned up, together with all the papers and files that might incriminate him.
12: Is that how he set fire to the factory?
10: It is, Patsy. I have in my car the bell box from Warren's desk at the factory for proof. Hamilton probably called the factory from the police station, which would give him an ironclad alibi.
6: Mr. Carter, so far you haven't found one bit of proof to connect me with this thing in any way. Now, come on, let's get out of here.
10: Why the rush, Hamilton? Have I missed something? Well, then, let's take a good look around. Behind the desk. Under.
14: So that's it.
12: Dottie Baker, under that big desk.
9: Gagged and tied up so she can't move. Just the way he left Jenny in the factory.
14: All right, Dottie, just a minute.
12: He did it. That Hamilton, I saw him kill Alfred.
14: She's lying. She's
12: lying. I saw him do it. I came in just as he shot him. So he tied me up and left me here. He was going to burn the whole building up when he could get where he'd have an alibi. He said so.
14: I guess that does it, Hamilton.
15: I should have killed you outright instead of waiting. You and your sister. Both of you got in my way.
14: Hamilton, it won't take you as long to die in the electric chair as it took Jenny Baker to die in that flaming factory you left her in. But you'll be just as dead in the end, which is as it should be. All right, come on. Let's get down and turn you over to Riley. I've had all I can stand of a skunk.

0: 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Ask for it now. Now let's hear from Nick Carter himself. Well, Nick, what do you think next week's story will be exciting?
1: I know it'll be exciting, Cal. It's a simple little story to start with, but it gets into a mad tangle of murder before we're through with it.
2: Usually it's Nick who gets himself in danger of his life. But this time it was yours truly who got in the way of the killer and nearly added to the total score.
1: An old lady, rich and eccentric, was dying without leaving a will. And there were six claimants for the $3 million she was leaving. Some of them extremely money-hungry.
2: And extremely ruthless, too.
0: Well, what do you call it, Nick?
1: Death by ricochet.
2: Or the mystery of the abandoned gravel pit.
1: For full details of an exciting few hours, join us next week. So long.
2: So long, everybody.
0: And so long to both of you. See you next week at the same time.

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0: Nick Carter, Master Detective, is featured in Street and Smith magazines. Lon Clark is starred as Nick, with Helen Choate as Patsy. 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Nick Carter, Master Detective, is presented each week at this time and over these same stations by the three great Linex home brighteners. 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
0: 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Another adventure of George Valentine.
15: Personal notice. Danger is my stock and trade. If you're up against something over your head and need help that's strictly confidential, you got a job for me, George Valentine. Write full details.
16: Mr. Valentine, let's see if you're as good as your ad says. I am up against something that's over my head. A river. The river my company's trying to push a tunnel under. But we're getting nowhere fast. And I hate to think what the reason would be. If you figure you can help...
17: If you figure you can be of help, I assure you we won't haggle about price. It's signed, William Kane, President.
15: Kane and Bowers Tunnel Construction, huh?
17: Now, I wonder where I could find a diving suit with the new look.
15: Now, seriously, Brooksy, you must mean the West End Tunnel, the one they're having all the trouble with breakthroughs and cave-ins.
17: I could drop in at the Globe Department Store.
15: Okay, Angel, okay. But this seems like a job for an engineer, not for me.
17: Well, there's still no harm in talking to the nice man who insists he's not going to haggle about price.
15: Well, as long as you insist on being mercenary, let's get going.
16: Valentine, you don't know how much it means to a former sand hog like me to wind up building his own tunnel.
15: I think I can imagine, Mr. Kane.
16: It's like a kid with a chemistry set suddenly finding out he's discovered the atomic bomb.
15: I realize this tunnel project's a pretty big thing, and you've had more than your share of hard luck.
16: Yeah, way more than my share.
17: What did you mean in your letter that you hate to think what the reason for these accidents might be?
15: Well?
16: I suppose I gotta tell you.
15: Oh, now look, Kane, if it comes that hard, maybe you want this letter back so we can forget the whole thing.
16: No, no, it's just that it's tough putting it into words.
15: Yeah?
16: Yeah. Me and my partner, Jim Bowers, we drove tunnel all over the world. Started as muckers, shoveling mud and slime. Got to be miners together, using dynamite and drills when you didn't even know what was going to happen next under the river. You'd think you'd get to know a guy after going through all that with him.
15: Well, let's be blunt and put it this way, Kane. You suspect your partner, Bowers, is holding up the works here, is that it?
16: Yeah, but I gotta be sure.
17: What makes you suspect him at all?
16: I found out that the company we outbid to get this job made Jim a big offer to come with them.
15: But if he's a partner here, what's the percentage for him in a deal like that?
16: Well, Jim's always resented that I'm better suited to run the front office up here while he has to work with the men.
15: Oh, I get it.
16: So if he could botch up this job, we lost it to the Cameron Construction Company. They'd take him in there as a big shot.
17: Well, you certainly must have talked this over with Mr. Bowers.
16: Yeah, I did, miss, and he said that he turned the Cameron offer down flat. But how can I be sure? Now all these accidents.
15: With Bowers always on the spot to make them happen, if that's what he wanted.
16: Frankly, Valentine, I don't even know how you can help me. Sandhogs are a clannish crowd. You can't go wandering around down that tunnel, snooping around.
15: Mr. Kane, suppose you let me give it some thought.
17: George.
15: Yeah, Brooksy.
17: How'd you like to buy a Princeton?
15: Okay, Brooksy, I'll buy.
17: Well, for instance, if you were a reporter and I were a photographer, we could be doing a story for a national magazine. That would get us down into the tunnel to snoop.
16: Say, that might be an idea, that. Then you could look around. I'll tell Sanders to expect
15: you. Oh, now, wait a minute. Hey, look, Brooksy, that's a good for instance, all right. But this business of we...
17: Of course I meant we. Why do you think I came up with the idea?
15: Okay, you arrange it, Kane. I think we're going to take a crack at it.

0: Just how far down does this elevator go, Mr. Sanders?
1: About 30 feet, miss.
0: Oh, well, that's not too bad, is it, George?
2: Oh, no, no. No, that part of it's all right. I'm thinking of what happens later.
0: What are you so smug about? What do you know that I don't know?
2: Hey, you want to tell the lady what happens next, mister?
1: Well, miss, it's getting into the tunnel that you've got to worry about.
0: Oh?
1: There'll be about 40 pounds of pressure per square inch on you down there. That's why when we get to the bottom, you still got to sit a half hour in the manlock.
0: Manlock? What's that?
1: It's kind of a sealed-up room, miss. We keep shooting pressure into that while you just sit. That's so it ain't so bad for you when you get into the tunnel. Get it?
0: I got it.
2: To put it more concisely, my sweet, unless they're very, very careful, the pressure of the river would come down on you and flatten you out like a jellyfish.
0: Oh, lovely thought.
1: Well, here we are. Hey, Charlie, come here. We got visitors. A reporter and a young lady to take pictures.
3: Oh, visitors, huh?
1: Yeah, it's okay. Mr. Kane knows about it.
3: In that case, I'd better sit in the lock with them.
1: Yeah, you better warn the boys. Put their shirts on, Charlie. Ladies' day.
3: Right here, folks.
2: Okay.
3: All right, step in.
0: Thank you.
2: Hey, looks like a bank vault.
3: Yeah, almost. Important thing is to seal it airtight. You'll see what I mean when I close this door.
0: George, what's that?
2: Huh?
3: That's the air from the tunnel coming in through this valve, lady. When the pressure in here is the same as it is out there, that big door opens by itself. Then you're ready to go under the river.
2: Hmm. Won't you sit down, Miss Brooks?
3: Yeah, it usually takes about a half hour.
0: Oh.

0: Yeah, just about a minute more now.
1: You all right, Brooksy?
2: I'm just swell. But my ears...
0: It's even worse coming out. You're in too much of a hurry. That's when you can get the chokes and the bends.
2: Nothing like having things to look forward to.
0: You'll have to put these little metal tags around your neck.
2: Huh?
1: What are these, Charlie?
0: All sandhogs wear them. It's in case you're found staggering around. Tells the cops not to throw you in with the drunks, but to rush you back here to this decompression chamber. They don't waste much time, you'll probably live.
2: Oh, goody.
1: Hey, you sound like an old sandhog yourself, Charlie. You can't stay away from tunnels, huh?
0: Old Mr. Valentine? I'm just like Jack Benny. I'm still 38. I was the same age when I helped build the Holland Tunnel back east. Just got out here a few months ago. Well, that's that. There goes the door. It's okay for you to go into the tunnel now.
1: All right. Come on, Brooksy.
2: It's like the inside of a furnace in here.
1: But there's all this nice water to slush through.
2: Golly.
1: That ought to help keep cool things off.
2: George.
1: Hey, you can still put your bank in there with Charlie.
2: Oh, no. I was just thinking of my nylons. Let's go.
3: Okay, everybody, clear. We're blasting.
2: Blasting, George.
3: Go ahead, Hagen. All right, let her go. Well, that'll do it. Now we can go up to the other... Hey, where'd you two come from?
1: You Bowers?
3: Yeah, what are you doing down here? With a girl to bring me more trouble.
2: Trouble?
1: Look, Mr. Kane said it was all right for me to do a story about the tunnel. The young lady is here to take the pictures.
3: Story? That all Kane's got to think of up there? I'd like to go up and tell him a few things.
4: Bowers! Hey, what's wrong? Bowers,
2: yeah?
5: Got a break through at the tunnel head.
4: What?
5: Yes, bad this time. The scaffolding came down with a lot of guys on it.
3: Ah, scaffolding come down on every job.
5: Young Tavis is down there, caught under all that rock and sand. We got to get him out.
3: I'll get the ambulance, Hagen. But you get back there. Patch up that break. Go on.
5: Tavis wouldn't be there now, Bars, if you sent that gang up tunnel far enough when the blast come off.
3: Look, Sandhog, don't tell me how to build a tunnel.
5: I'll tell you anything I want.
3: Okay, if you want to fight... pick yourself up and do what I said. Okay, reporter, there's a story. How we lost another day.
1: Yeah, what about the man you just lost?
3: This is one accident they won't blame on me. A woman in the tunnel's the worst jinx there is. Kane knows that. And I got to phone upstairs for an ambulance.
1: Well, I see the two partners are working late tonight. That's good.
6: Oh, Valentine.
3: To get a good story out of that accident today?
1: Now, look, let's stop kidding each other. You know I'm not a reporter, Bowers.
3: I wasn't born yesterday. I know Kane had you checking on me.
6: Why shouldn't I? Huh. You know we can't go on much longer this way, and you're in charge. A little bribe from the Cameron Company, and you...
3: Another crack like that, and I'll
1: fix you. Okay, break it up, boys. Break it up. Let me do some talking. What I have to say will be short and to the point.
6: Yeah.
1: I did some checking today. Bowers isn't the only one who might profit by these accidents. You could, too, Kane.
6: Huh? What are you talking about?
3: Yeah, let's hear some more.
1: I had a talk with a city engineer. He said he doesn't know how you can do this job on the bid you put in.
6: I admit I was figuring close to the line, but we would have made it if things went right.
3: Ah, so the boy in the stiff shirt comes up with another bad deal, huh?
1: And, Kane, you had the foresight to take out insurance to protect you in case you went broke building this tunnel.
6: Well, that's a natural precaution.
1: Oh, yeah. But it was a personal insurance policy, taken out in your name. Not for the firm.
3: What's that?
6: Jim, I know how you've been spending money, so I paid the premiums, but I was only thinking of the company.
1: Well, here's what I'm thinking, Kane. The insurance company would pay off if none of these accidents could be traced to you, and you'd be saved from a ruinous bid.
6: Yeah, but that's how it might
1: look. Look, gentlemen, look. If there's one thing I don't like, it's to be kidded along. Now, do you still want me to find out what's behind those accidents?
6: I have nothing to fear, Valentine. That's why I hired you.
3: I know I'm clean. Go right ahead, Valentine.
1: Okay. Okay, if you're sure that's what you want.
6: Of course.
3: You heard what I said.
1: Yeah, but just remember, if I dredge up something from the bottom of that river that you don't like, you're the guys who ordered it.
4: We'll return to tonight's adventure of George Valentine in just a moment. Meanwhile, a word about parlor pastimes. Remember this game a few years ago? Somebody would say, knock, knock, and you'd say, who's there? Many a good gag and many a laugh came out of this game. But at the same time, there was another kind of knock, knock that was no laughing matter. For it was in your car's engine. And engine knocking often caused overstress of parts, severe temperatures, waste of power and gasoline. Today, motor fuel engineers have this problem under control. At Standard of California, they blended several different gasolines into one great motor fuel, Chevron Supreme gasoline. 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

0: And now back to tonight's adventure of George Valentine and a million-dollar tunnel burrowing deep under a riverbed, a series of unexplained accidents that stopped the job cold. Why? That's the answer George has to supply. But so far, all he's learned is the rather startling fact that both partners in the contracting firm of Kane and Bowers have their own good reasons for wanting to see the tunnel left unfinished. Right now, George and Claire have just entered Hogan's Hogpen hangout of the Sandhogs, where Big Bill Kane is talking to his workers.
1: And I know we've been falling behind down in the tunnel, but you know Jim Bowers and me were Sandhogs ourselves. We can lick this job. And I've even hired Valentine here to make sure about them accidents. Now, here's an offer. You make up for lost time, and I pay time and a half to every man from then on.
2: I could swallow that better, Brooksy, if I didn't know about that insurance policy Kane took out.
3: Yeah.
4: Now, look, boys. That offer my partner just made you suits me, too. Just wanted you to know.
3: I could swallow that easier if I didn't know about the offer Bowers got from that other construction company.
5: Well, I don't know about you boys, but I still have my doubts.
3: Oh, it's our cheerful old friend from the Manlock.
5: Don't get me wrong, Mr. Kane. I like making extra money. But when a job like this gets off on the wrong foot, it never straightens out.
1: All right, Charlie, you're just getting the jitters.
5: All right, go on and laugh. But I wouldn't be surprised that if we push that tunnel another 50 yards, we'd run into a ledge of gravel and hardpan. Boulders will never get past. Just more trouble.
4: Now, what we want to know from you boys is, are you with us or not? Huh? Oh, fine. That's all we want to hear. The drinks are on Kane and Bowers. Go and get it.
2: Come on, Brooksy.
3: Where are we going, George?
2: Just riding a hunch. We've got to be someplace before 5 o'clock.
6: I wish you'd hurry, Mr. Valentine. You know the Bureau of Harbors and Waterways closes at 5 o'clock.
2: Yeah, sure. Be through in a minute. Yeah, I think I found the map I wanted.
3: Topographical survey, riverbed, section V, Oleander through Perry Street.
2: Uh-huh.
3: Well, that's just where the tunnel is being built, George.
2: Uh-huh. Very interesting. Yeah, and this would be around Pier 19.
3: What are you talking about?
2: I'm not quite sure, Brooksy. But we're going to ride that hunch a little harder.

0: Hey, you the watchman on this pier, Pop?
1: Yep, been here for the last 15 years.
0: Huh? Hey, would you tell me something?
1: Yeah?
0: Those white bubbles coming up there in the river.
1: Yeah, that's where they're working on a new tunnel, son. That's as far as they got in all these months.
2: Yes, we read they're having a lot of trouble.
1: Yeah, and they keep working day and night, too. Can always tell by the position of that trawler out there just where they're working.
0: You don't say?
1: Yep, she's there every night, too. Sort of keeps right ahead of the tunnel. I can tell that by the bubbles that come up out of the water.
2: I wonder what the trawler has to do with the tunnel.
1: Yeah, I don't know. Man goes over the side in a diving suit every night. Suppose that's got something to do with the tunneling job, though. Probably he's kind of a traffic cop down there. Clears out the fish so they can go ahead.
0: Traffic cop, huh? Hey, Pop, you've been a great help. Thanks a lot.
1: Yeah, you're welcome.
2: Now where, George?
0: Angel, what do you say I hire a motorboat and we take a nice romantic ride on the river?

0: Okay, George, I agree with you. A trawler on top of the river has nothing to do with the building of a tunnel under the riverbed.
1: Then, Brooksy, why is it here every night, always just ahead of the shield of the tunnel? Now, that's more than a coincidence.
0: There it is, up ahead. What are we going to say to whoever's aboard? May we drop up for a cup of old-fashioned clam chowder?
1: If you don't mind, young lady, I'll do the talking.
0: As always.
2: Hey, up there. Hey, can we come aboard?
0: Anybody home?
3: No, and get away from here.
1: Well, the truth is we ran out of gas.
3: Can you hear me?

0: Surely you can spare enough gasoline just...
1: I say you didn't understand what I said.
0: George!
2: Hey, what are you trying to do?
1: Next time I won't miss. Now get away from here and spare one.
0: George, what's going on around here?
2: Look, Brooksy, I caught the name on that trawler. It's the Martha M. Tomorrow morning, first thing, check on the registry. See who owns her. Then pick me up at the tunnel.

0: down in the tunnel early this morning, Mr. Valentine.
1: I had to look around, Charlie. How long have I been sitting here in the manlock?
0: Oh, just about 15 minutes.
1: Seems like I just got in here. And Charlie, I don't feel so good.
0: You'll be okay. You're an old hand at this now. You've been up and down here a couple of times.
1: But it seems like I got hammers in my head, beating away. And you look like six guys lined up 6 miles away.
0: You'll be okay when you get some fresh air.

0: Hey, look, officer. I know where I want to go. Help me, will you?
1: Yeah, you need a lot of help, mister. I've been watching you weaving down the block.
0: I'm very sick. I feel rotten.
1: I wonder why.
0: I think I got the bends.
1: Yes, and you've been bending over the bar too much.
0: Hey, take me back, officer. The tunnel.
1: There's only one place I'm taking you, to jail, so you can sleep it off. Come along with you now.
2: Look, Mr. Kane. Mr. Bowers, I know Mr. Valentine was here at the tunnel this morning.
3: Okay, but what you're so excited about, Miss Brooks?
2: He was supposed to meet me at the shaft, and he never would have gone without leaving some kind of message.
4: I wouldn't worry about Valentine.
2: I found out what he wanted to know, and he was waiting for that information.
3: Information about the tunnel?
4: What kind of information?
2: I'll let Mr. Valentine tell you. Do you mind if I use your phone?
3: No, but right here.
2: Hello? Police headquarters? Let me talk to Lieutenant Riley. Okay, I'll wait.
4: Look, we hired your boss so we could keep this thing confidential.
3: Yeah, that's right.
2: Let's forget about ethics, boys. The man who's among the missing is someone I happen to care a lot about. Hello? Oh, Lieutenant Riley, this is Brooksy. Oh, I need your help. I can't find George. Oh, look, Lieutenant, will you check the jails and the hospitals and see what you can come up with? Oh, believe me, Lieutenant, I know what I'm talking about.

0: We traced him down for you, lady, but you're not taking him out of here.
1: Okay.
2: Brooksy, my head.
1: Oh, take it easy, darling.
0: Best thing is to let him sleep it off.
1: Can't you see this man is sick? Oh. He's got the chokes, the bends. We've got to get him back to that decompression chamber at the tunnel.
0: Hmm? What are you talking about?
1: Oh, well, I'll show you. Wait a minute. This tag here around his neck.
2: I can't breathe.
1: Oh, so they took it off him. Well, here, they gave me one, too. Here, read it.
0: This man is a sand hog. Decompression chamber. Rush.
1: Yeah.
0: Okay, lady, you win. And I hope we make it.
2: Hello, Angel.
1: Oh, darling, I thought you'd never open your eyes.
2: Hey, why doesn't somebody turn that radiator off? It's hissing.
1: We're back in the manlock, George. That's why you're feeling so much better.
2: Oh. Hey, but what happened?
1: Well, you were down in the tunnel this morning, and you must have come up too quickly. That's why they picked you up in the street wandering around.
2: Oh, yeah, yeah, I remember coming up. Then everything's suddenly going blank.
1: I got all the dope on that trawler, the Martha M.
2: Yeah?
1: Well, it has nothing at all to do with the tunnel. It's registered in the name of C.W. Egan and his wife, Martha M. Egan.
2: Oh, yeah, and the Egans were out fishing. C.W. in a diving suit and Martha M. with a rifle instead of a rod and reel.
1: George, there's something else.
2: No, there couldn't be.
1: There was another accident in the tunnel.
2: Oh, what kind of accident?
1: I don't know.
2: Let me get over to that phone on the wall, Brooksy. I want to talk to King.
1: Okay, George.
2: Hello, hello.
3: Yeah? Hello?
2: Bill Kane?
3: Yeah.
2: This is Valentine Kane.
3: Yeah, Valentine. We've been having a lot of trouble. You okay?
2: Oh, sure, just dandy.
3: Heard you had a narrow escape.
2: Well, what kind of accident was it now?
3: The whole tunnel nearly got flooded.
2: Yeah?
3: Yeah, just a good thing the new ship wasn't in yet. Poor Charlie, the lock tender, got killed.
2: Charlie?
3: Nobody will ever know why he was down at the tunnel face with a drill, but when we found him, he was over his head in a mud pile.
2: I see.
3: I don't know what the answer is, but it's the end of old Charlie Egan.
2: Egan?
1: George, what is it?
3: Sure, you know Charlie.
2: Egan. So that's the answer.
3: What's that, Valentine?
2: Look, Kane, get Bowers and wait for me in your office. First, I want to see a lady about a boat. Then I got something to say to you.
4: Valentine, you don't know what you're saying.
2: Just the same, gentlemen. It was Charlie Egan who was responsible for all the trouble here at the tunnel.
5: That doesn't make sense. He was just a lock tender.
4: He gave him the job more out of pity than anything else.
2: Okay, okay. Then listen to this. Do you remember what Charlie said at the hog pen?
5: Not particularly.
2: He said if the tunnel went another 50 yards, it would run into a ledge of gravel, hard pan, and boulders.
4: Well?
2: Well, the map of the Bureau of Harbors and Waterways didn't show it. But Charlie knew exactly what he was talking about.
4: How would he know that?
5: That's funny.
2: I asked myself those same questions. How would an ordinary sandhog just in from Chicago know the exact topography of the riverbed?
4: Yeah.
2: He suspected I was getting wise and saw to it that I got a good case of the bends this morning. Just to make sure I was a dead duck, he took that tag from around my neck.
5: Yeah, but why? Was he crazy?
2: Well, that's a matter of opinion. Now, I didn't want to believe the reason myself when I found out. I talked to Mrs. Egan. She's the lady on the boat. Now, she's in the outer office right now. Suppose we have her in and see if it's any easier for you to believe her story.
4: Anything you say, Valentine.
2: Okay. Would you come in, please, Mrs. Egan?
6: All right.
2: I want you to repeat just what you told me.
6: Well, what shall I tell them? The two people wasted their lives looking for a will-o'-the-wisp, a treasure you were always going to find the next day.
5: Treasure?
6: Yes. Sensible people don't believe in buried treasure. And sunken ships bulging with gold, but Charlie did.
4: Now, wait a minute.
6: He was the eccentric C.W. Egan, who spent a fortune and 20 years of his life looking for ships that had sunk with treasure aboard.
2: And fantastic as it may seem, gentlemen, he found one. Didn't he, Mrs. Egan?
6: Just a couple of months ago. He went down into the river every night. He kept prowling around the hull of that boat. He knew that there was gold there somewhere. He kept saying he'd find it any day now, his treasure.
2: And then Kane and Bowers started to drive a tunnel.
6: Yeah, Charlie knew it was going to meet head-on with the Granada, the old Spanish galleon he knew was there. It became a race against time.
2: That's why he got a job here. Did all he could to keep the tunnel from getting any farther.
6: Yeah, and at night, every night, he'd go down to look some more. And I'd help him.
4: And today was his last desperate attempt to flood us out.
6: Yes, he wasn't going to see anybody get to his treasure as long as he lived. And he kept his word.

0: Well, Brooksy, here's the check from Kane and Bowers. That's all washed up. So what do you say we go out stepping tonight?
1: Oh, well, darling.
0: Hey, did you see the paper this morning?
1: No, why?
0: Well, they raised the Granada out of the river last night.
1: They did?
0: Uh-huh, and there was a treasure chest, just as Charlie knew all along.
1: Oh, so old Charlie was right after all.
0: Yep, a chest packed to the brim with old Spanish coins.
1: George, how romantic.
0: Oh, yeah, but old Charlie wouldn't have been too happy about it.
1: No, why? No.
0: The whole batch was worth about $100.

0: 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Next week, when you tune our way for another adventure of George Valentine, you'll hear...
1: Brooksy, I want you to get down to headquarters as soon as possible. Have them get that whole crew together, all those pixies that were at the seance last night.
2: Including the spirits, George?
1: Including Miss Turner. Have them all brought back to the sanctuary.
2: But why?
1: If there really was a murder, Brooksy, I won't be able to live with myself until I find the reason for it. Right now, I got a date with a crystal ball, and maybe I'll get a preview.
0: Tonight's adventure of George Valentine has been brought to you by Standard of California on behalf of independent Chevron gas stations and Standard stations throughout the West. Tonight's story was written by David Victor and Herbert Little Jr. and directed by Don Clark. Also heard in the cast were Francis X. Bushman as Kane, Herbert Litton as Bowers, Ruth Parrott as Mrs. Egan, Joe Duvall as Charlie, Franklin Pinky Parker as Sanders, and Leo Cleary as Harrigan. The music is composed and conducted by Eddie Dunstetter, your announcer, John Heaston. Listen again next week, same time, same station, to Let George Do It. 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
3: From New York City, the makers of Clipper Craft Clothes for Men and more than 1,200 leading retail stores from coast to coast, presents Sir Arthur Conan Doyle's immortal character, the world's most famous detective, Sherlock Holmes, starring John Stanley. This week, The Adventure of the Elusive Agent, Part 2.
4: There it is, Holmes. 27 Ludwigstrasse. Ugly building.
5: Yes, and there's the front door, Watson. Shall we mount the stairs and ring?
4: Suicidal, I'd say. But if it's our only chance of finding that enemy agent and the plans that he's stolen...
5: It is our only chance. And the security of the Empire depends on it. So come along. We enter this awful building alive and well. Although undoubtedly we will not leave this way.
6: Come in, Mr. Holmes and Dr. Watson. 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
3: Maybe an executive and certainly a man of excellent judgment who understands that when more than 1,200 independent merchants pool their tremendous buying power, as those Clippercraft merchants have done, they can offer you really fabulous values, as they do in Clippercraft clothes.
7: What a well-dressed man. 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What a successful-looking man. 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
3: That's you. 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Better choose yours tomorrow. Dr. Watson, last week in relating the adventure of the elusive agent, you left off as you and Mr. Holmes were pursuing an espionage agent named Emil Marco.
4: Yes, Mr. Harris. Shall I recall how we were led to his trail?
3: Yes.
4: It was 1913. An atmosphere of foreboding gripped the continent. War with Germany was imminent. British plans of priceless value had been stolen by the Germans by a young woman named Pamela Norton, a German agent. This Norton girl turned over half of the plans that she'd stolen to a chap named Gustav, who represented the leader of a huge espionage ring. Following the disappearance of the plans, Sir Mycroft Holmes asked his brother Sherlock to step in. In short order, Holmes and I were close to capturing the girl. But you may remember, Mr. Harris, we arrived too late. She'd been killed by the master spy because she refused to turn the other half of the plans over to him without receiving a gigantic sum. The master spy then vanished without having had time to seize the missing half from the girl's dead body. Detecting the odor of a rare tobacco about the room where the girl's corpse was found, Holmes and I, we dashed to a shop in Soho, the shop of a chap named Grimsby. We'd half the plans. The Germans had the other half. Both sides were in a deadlock, for the plans were useless unless they were complete. Grimsby, the tobacconist, described his client who used that tobacco, a Mr. Emil Marco, he said. Tall, thin, with a weird habit of twitching his mouth. We learned that this Emil Marco, the master spy, was in Paris at the Hotel Metropole. Shortly thereafter, Mr. Harris, Holmes and I were aboard the boat train for Dover on our way to Paris. We sat together, very silent and tense, realizing that every moment was vital. Holmes, the compartment door is opening.
5: Yes, we have a visitor, Watson.
4: Look, there's a hand with a gun.
6: Extinguish the lights in your compartment, Holmes.
4: We'll do nothing of the sort.
6: I will not enter until you have extinguished the lights.
5: Do as he says, Watson. He couldn't possibly miss you from there.
4: Well, very well. Well, complete darkness.
6: I'm sorry it is necessary for us to meet under these strange circumstances, Holmes, but it may in the future be necessary that you do not recognize me. Therefore, my request for darkness.
4: By George,
6: I can see your silhouettes. If either of you attempts to move or calls for help, I will blow out your brains.
5: What is the purpose of this visit, sir?
6: You are journeying to Paris to find Mr. Emil Marco.
4: What of it?
6: I can save a great deal of time and trouble for you.
5: Can you?
6: Yes. I represent Mr. Marco. As you know, he already has half of a set of plans in his possession. But his portion is worthless because you have the other half, Holmes.
5: Indeed, and I do not intend to surrender it.
6: Mr. Marco is fully prepared to make an intriguing offer.
5: What is it?
6: Give me your half of the plans. We will pay you £20,000.
5: Rubbish.
6: Say £30,000?
4: The plans are not for sale.
6: £50,000.
5: If you finish stating the nature of your offer, sir, you may leave.
6: I've never found myself in a situation where enough money would not provide a happy solution. You have a price, Holmes, I'm sure.
5: I most certainly have not. There may well be persons of differing political views who would betray the British Empire. I'm not one of them.
6: Come, come, Holmes, very touching. Now, would you name your price?
4: There isn't any.
6: Holmes, you are forcing us to take the plans from you.
5: If you can find my half.
6: And you are forcing us to kill you.
5: If that can be arranged.
6: Might I point out that in our organization we never kill our opponents in an ordinary manner, that we prefer to torture them to death? I'd accept the money if I were you.
5: My answer is a definite and final no. You might inform Emil Marco that I intend to secure his half of the plans and return them to Whitehall.
6: Very ambitious, but you underestimate the power of Marco's organization, which will now be devoted to securing your half of the plans and to conceiving new and exciting torture devices for you and Dr. Watson. Good night, gentlemen. I planned this as a short and pleasant visit. I trust that it was.
4: Well, it's after the rascal, Holmes.
5: It's futile, Watson. He's armed, we're not. Even in these few seconds, doubtless he disappeared into another compartment. Besides, we've no idea what he looks like. We must wait, Watson. For Paris the Hotel Metropole.
2: Mama, I will open the door. Ah, bonsoir.
5: Bonsoir, mademoiselle. I am Sherlock Holmes. My colleague, Dr. Watson.
4: Oh, how do you do?
2: Enchanté.
5: The clerk downstairs told us this was Emile Marco's suite.
2: It is.
4: May we come in?
2: Yes, of course. I am Mademoiselle Mathilde Piaget. Emile is not here. Make yourselves comfortable, gentlemen.
5: Thank you.
2: May I help you?
5: When will Mr. Marco return, mademoiselle?
2: Emile said he would return tonight at 9.
5: You are a friend of his, I presume?
2: I met Emile at the bar of this hotel just a short time ago. But we are already very close friends.
5: You know much about him?
2: I never ask questions. What my gentleman acquaintances do is their business.
5: I see. This Marco, is he tall, thin?
2: Yes, with green eyes. Fascinating. Exciting.
4: Does he have a curious habit of twitching his mouth?
2: He does.
4: Well, he's our man, Holmes.
2: What do you want with him?
5: I thought you were more interested in details about your gentleman acquaintances.
2: Very well. Ça m'est égal. I do not care. Emile has an exquisite suite here. He has invited me to enjoy it until his return. Would you care to wait? Have a drink? Perhaps we may become friends, too.
5: Thank you, no. We've more urgent matters at hand. Come, Watson, to our room. Mademoiselle, we shall return at 9 sharp to meet Emile Marco.
4: Given us here at the hotel, eh, Holmes?
5: Yes, Watson. But obviously an intruder has chosen to upset the decor.
4: Yes, by Jove, someone has been here to our rooms. Made a ghastly mess of them. Look, they've opened every drawer and the chest. And our luggage.
5: Yes, forced open and the contents strewn on the floor. I should say the alluring demoiselle was also a member of this fantastic ring of spies that's closing in on us.
4: Mathilde? Do you really think so?
5: Quite. Clearly, the objective was to lure us to Marco's suite, occupy us temporarily, while others went through our luggage here in our room.
4: But the plans, Holmes, they were here on your valise. They may have stolen your half of the plan.
5: Precisely why I'm rummaging through the luggage.
4: Well, are they gone?
5: Yes, Watson. The plans are gone.
4: Well, then you bungled it, Holmes. For the first time in your entire career, Holmes, you bungled it. And for such high stakes.
5: Have I?
4: Did you hear a strange sound, huh?
5: Yes, I do. Coming from that closet to your left. Open it, Watson. Careful.
4: Yes, right.
5: See anything in there?
4: One of my traveling bags, that's all.
5: Are you sure?
4: Absolutely.
5: Bring the bag here to me, quickly.
4: All right. There you are. This ticking's coming from inside the bag.
5: Open it, man, instantly. It may be a time bomb placed there by Marco's ring.
4: Time bomb?
5: Yes.
4: Just 1 second. I'll just open this catch.
5: Hurry, hurry. The clothing. Take it out, Watson. We must see.
4: Yes. See the shorts and shoes. Yes, I see it, Holmes. It's a small black object.
5: Quick, give it to me. Watson, open the window.
4: Go through it, man. Hurry, go on, Holmes. We'll be killed. It went off in the yard. We were a split second away from being blown to bits.
5: Yes, quite. The stairway, Watson. Follow me.
4: Where to?
5: Downstairs. I shall speak to the clerk at the main desk. I don't believe a word that French girl said. I do not believe Marco's gone until 9. I do believe that if we challenge this spy ring that has us trapped here in the hotel, it'll be death immediately, either for them or for us. And that is just the way I want it.
7: Mr. Harris, tell me again about that handsome-looking man. 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
3: Dr. Watson, I can't recall you and Mr. Holmes being in a more baffling and dangerous situation than at the Hotel Metropole in Paris, a few steps behind Emil Marco, the elusive enemy agent.
4: It was extremely dangerous, Mr. Harris. Marco's German spy ring, which seemed to be everywhere we turned, had found Holmes's half of the infinitely valuable British war plans and had vanished with it. Holmes and I hurried to the front desk of the hotel to question the clerk.
5: I understand, Clark, that Mr. Emil Marco will return here at 9 this evening.
8: Monsieur Marco?
5: Yes.
8: Did you go to his suite earlier this evening, Monsieur Holmes?
5: Yes, I did. There was a young lady there.
8: I am sorry that you went directly to Monsieur Marco's suite. If you had stopped to inquire here, I might have saved time for you. You see, Monsieur Marco left this afternoon. Permanently.
4: Well,
5: and the young lady in his suite, Mathilde Piaget?
8: The mademoiselle left just a few moments ago.
4: Do you know where she's gone?
8: I believe she said something about the train to Berlin. She was in great hurry.
4: To meet Emil Marco, no doubt, eh, Holmes?
5: What time does the train depart for Berlin?
8: It departs in approximately 4 minutes.
4: Well, that's not enough time for us to reach the station.
5: Perhaps not, Watson, but there's nothing to prevent our boarding the train after it and rushing to Berlin.
8: The train after it departs in 2 hours, Monsieur Holmes.
5: We should be aboard that train, Watson. Thank you, Clark.
4: Berlin, Holmes, are you mad? The very center of the German government? Well, if we've almost been murdered outside of Germany, what on earth might happen to us were we found in Berlin?
5: Our personal safety does not matter in this case, Watson. We are on a counter-espionage assignment for the British governor. By all the rules of international intelligence, you and I are expendable. My brother Mycroft made it clear that possession of these plans may mean triumph or defeat in a war with Germany. So, you and I, my dear Watson, are petty marionettes. We'll fetch our luggage and ride to Berlin.
4: Oh, it's awfully crowded, this Berlin station, Holmes.
5: Yes, Watson, and I dare say this crowd is neatly spiced with Marco's men awaiting an opportunity to strike.
4: Very foolhardy, Holmes, to have entered the trap this way. How the dickens will you ever find that French girl? Or Marco?
5: Elementary, my dear Watson, elementary.
4: Yes, but in all of Berlin, with their secret agents at every turn, scheming about our death?
5: I insist. As always, I have a method.
9: Latest newspapers. Buy your newspapers
5: here. Our first problem, Watson, will be to leave this station alive.
4: Yes, quite. Anyone in this crowd may be an agent with a knife or a gun.
5: Quite. Keep your eyes open.
9: Newspaper, gentlemen?
4: No, thank you.
9: All the news, gentlemen, just to finish. All the news.
4: We told you we don't want a newspaper. Now, I'll be off with you.
5: This way, Watson. There's the exit.
4: A crude news vendor practically shoved the newspaper down our throats. I say it's very dark outside the station here, Holmes. Is it advisable for us to step out this way?
5: We cannot remain here at the railway terminal. We must find our coquette and Marco. Right, there's the exit.
4: One moment, Holmes.
5: What is it?
4: That news vendor. He seems to be following us.
5: Just your imagination.
4: No, I don't think so. He was at the center of the station when we stepped off the train. He's been right behind us ever since.
5: All right. Walk through the exit. That's it. Watch him.
4: He's still behind us.
5: Duck into this doorway. It's as black as pitch. We lose him.
4: Yes, right.
5: Now, wait. If he comes through the exit.
4: We'll be helpless, Holmes. I'm sure he has a gun.
5: Shh. Wait.
4: There he is. He's looking about.
9: I see you two gentlemen in the doorway. You will remain there, please. Do not move. Do not speak. I have a gun. I am coming over to chat with you.
10: Good evening, Mr. Holmes, Dr. Watson.
4: If you intend to kill us, go on and shoot. Be over with it.
10: I should like to introduce myself. My name is Collins, British Intelligence.
4: British Intelligence?
5: Then you received my wire.
10: We did.
4: Wire? What wire?
5: The moment I knew the French girl had left for Berlin, Watson, while you were packing our luggage, I sent a wire here to British Intelligence in code. Mycroft had given me the information as to the technique, if required. My wire described Mathilde in detail. I told British intelligence to pick her up here at the station and keep after her. Then to communicate with us at the moment we left the train.
10: We spotted her leaving the train. We followed her.
5: Excellent.
10: I'm sorry if I gave you a bit of a scare following you this way. I had no choice in the matter. I had to force you to stand here. Might have believed I was a German agent and fled.
5: Where is Mathilde?
10: She's gone to a building on the outskirts of Berlin. An old ramshackle building. Awful place. 27 Ludwigstrasse.
5: Thank you, Collins. You've done a superb job.
10: Are you going to 27 Ludwigstrasse now, Mr. Holmes?
5: This very minute.
10: Just you and Dr. Watson?
5: Just the two of us. A third party might alarm the Germans so much that they'd simply fire at us as we approach the building. It must be more beguiling. It must appear as though Watson and I are merely dupes falling into their hands.
4: Holmes, how can the two of us possibly hope to overcome whatever crew of blasted devils is at 27 Ludwigstrasse?
10: It does seem rash, Mr. Holmes.
5: Nevertheless, it must be done. Watson and I must enter that building if we're to find Marco and the plans. We must enter it alone, alive, and well. Although we may not leave that way.
4: That is Holmes. 27 Ludwigstrasse. It's an ugly building.
5: Front door, Watson. Shall we mount the stairs and ring?
4: Suicidal, I'd say. But if it's our only chance, I'd...
5: Come along, then.
2: Monsieur Holmes, Dr. Watson, I am so happy to see you again.
5: Mademoiselle, may we come in?
2: Certainly, I'm delighted. Won't you make yourselves comfortable?
5: Thank you. You've been expecting us, of course.
2: Of course. We were sorry that our time bomb did not kill you at the Hotel Metropole. We realized you would continue your efforts to find Emil Marco and the plans our men took from your luggage.
4: Where is Marco?
2: I am afraid you will not meet him, Dr. Watson.
5: And why won't we meet this Marco?
2: Oh, because we are going to kill you, Monsieur Holmes.
5: Oh?
2: I am being rude. I forgot. A cigarette?
4: If you think we're going to remain seated here, doing nothing, just accepting this...
9: I'm afraid there isn't anything you can do about it, Dr. Watson.
5: Ah, I recognize the voice. Our visitor in the train compartment.
9: Yes, Holmes. I may introduce myself now. My name is Gustav. Like Mathilde, I'm an employee of Emil Marco, his personal representative. And I still have that same gun, you see. You've played a rather deplorable trick on us, Mr. Holmes.
5: Have I, Gustav?
9: We wanted your half of the plans. You left them in your luggage. We examined them carefully.
5: Yes.
9: They are false. They're not really your half of the plans at all, are they? An excellent counterfeit, but with its weakness.
4: That's wonderful, Holmes. Then they haven't the real half they wanted, eh?
5: I hardly been stupid enough to have gallivanted about the continent carrying the real half. I resent that, Gustav. You've underestimated me.
9: I beg your pardon. Now, as for the business at hand, I'd like you to meet a friend of ours. Peter.
11: Yeah, Gustav.
9: Peter, this is Mr. Holmes and Dr. Watson.
11: I see. I will take care of them for you.
9: Peter was a wrestler. Unfortunately, he was dropped. His tactics were illegal. Too cruel. You may leave, Matilda.
2: Yes, Gustav. Good night, Monsieur Holmes. Doctor?
9: Peter has made quite a study of the human body, Holmes. He's a specialist in various methods of creating unbearable pain.
11: Yeah, I have my own way.
9: Holmes, we want to know exactly where the real half of the plans is. Your half.
5: I haven't the slightest intention of revealing that, Gustav.
9: Dr. Watson, could Holmes have told you where he has hidden those papers?
4: He did not. If he did, I would defy you to learn their whereabouts.
9: I was afraid this would be your answer. You're a reckless gentleman, Holmes. You force me to take all sorts of steps that I am most reluctant to take. I'm a mild-mannered soul. I believe the problems of man versus man can be settled on a cordial level. I dislike animal tactics. But, since you insist... Peter?
11: Yeah, Gustav. Ready. I will make them talk very quickly by taking hold of the arm.
9: You may recall, Holmes, in the train compartment, I said we never kill our opponents in an ordinary manner. We torture them to death. I want to know where the papers are, Holmes. But perhaps it will require just a bit of persuasion. Peter!
11: Yeah. So, I take this Holmes on...
6: That's it, Peter. That's it. Go on. Persuade them.
3: Dr. Watson, are you going to stop here at this crucial point?
4: Well, time will allow no more for this evening, Mr. Harris. However, next week, I shall tell you the utterly astonishing end of our adventure of the elusive agent. The most surprising development in all of Holmes's adventures. The final chapter concerned a horrible illusion, a bloody battle in an abandoned castle, and a revelation about the missing plans that altered the entire course of the First World War.
3: The makers of Clippercraft Clothes and more than 1,200 stores from coast to coast have brought you another in the new series of broadcasts featuring the world's most famous detective, Sherlock Holmes. Our stories are based upon the character Sherlock Holmes, created by Sir Arthur Conan Doyle, and the program is produced and directed by Basil Lochran. Sherlock Holmes is played by John Stanley, Dr. Watson by George Spelman. This week's story was written by Howard Merrill, with special music by Albert Berman. If you don't know your Clippercraft dealer, write Clippercraft, 200 Fifth Avenue, New York City. Be sure to listen next week to Sherlock Holmes in the final chapter of The Adventure of the Elusive Agent. This is Cy Harris speaking for Clippercraft Clothes. 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
3: I was a communist for the FBI. Starring Dana Andrews in an exciting tale of danger and espionage, I Was a Communist for the FBI. Many of the incidents in the story you are about to hear are based on the actual records and authentic experiences of Matt Savetic, who for 9 fantastic years lived as a communist for the FBI. Here is our star, Dana Andrews, as Matt Savetic.
7: During my 9 years with the Reds, I learned that the Communist Party has a strangely limited diet. They thrive on corruption. When the Reds feel their right to be corrupt is being challenged, they fight for it. This is the story of the Reds' defense of their dubious championship.
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0: Now, here is Dana Andrews as Matt Savetic, Undercover Man. This story from the confidential file is marked My Friend the Enemy.
1: The Control Commission, puppet masters of the Communist Party, chief strategists for party treachery, judges and jury for the red concept of justice. The Control Commission in conference, ignoring me for the first time in more than 3 hours. At first, I worried about being called here. Was I to share their secret strategies or suffer party discipline? I worried at first, but that was 3 hours ago. I didn't care now. I was too tired to care.
2: All right, Comrade Spade.
1: Comrade Spade beckoning to me. 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Lowercase human being.
2: Savetic.
1: More questions? Aren't you satisfied yet?
2: Quite satisfied, comrade. In here, please.
1: Why?
2: In this room, Savetic. We have a lot of talking to do.
1: I'm tired of talking, Spade. What's all the hocus-pocus for?
2: Your new assignment, comrade.
1: All these questions, all this grilling, just for an
2: assignment. A big assignment. We had to be absolutely sure you were the right man for it.
1: Am I?
2: If you're not, Savetic, you'll never have a chance to be wrong again.

0: Now, Vincent Colombo, Savetti. You know the name?
1: The racketeer? Big-time mobster?
0: Let's refer to him as the distinguished president of Enterprises Incorporated.
1: Yeah, the legal front of his crime syndicate. What's the party want with that bunch of mugs?
0: They need our help. The party knows that Enterprises Incorporated is operating on shaky ground these days.
1: How do we know that?
0: A red operative working close to Colombo. We know that their whole organization has been deteriorating ever since Max Lucas was deported.
1: Well, that's when Colombo took over, wasn't it?
0: Yes, but he's just the figurehead. Lucas is still the guiding genius of the syndicate. He tries to run it even now from his exile in Europe. He's worried about his syndicate. He wants to come back to the States.
1: And the party is going...
0: The party intends to help smuggle Lucas in.
1: What for?
0: We'll give them Lucas. They'll give us financial support.
1: Can we really deliver Lucas?
0: Of course we can.
1: And after he's delivered?
0: Then we'll have enough on Lucas and Colombo and the whole mob to extort them into submission.
1: Hmm. Those boys play rough. Someone might get hurt.
0: Yes. You'll have to be careful, Savetic. Very careful.
2: The irresistible force was heading toward the immovable object, and I was doing the driving. The first stages were simple enough. Just phone Colombo and ask for an appointment, if I could reach him. I entered the phone booth with two coins in my hand. One for the call to Colombo, the other for the FBI.

0: Beaker?
1: Oh, Beaker, this is Red.
0: Hi. What's new?
1: My commie pals are playing footsie with the old Max Lucas mob.
0: They've done that before, haven't they?
1: This time, it's for keeps. They want to make a deal with Columbo to smuggle Lucas into the States.
0: Good.
1: Good?
0: Sure.
1: Listen, after they get Lucas in, they intend to blackmail the syndicate. Take over Enterprises Incorporated. What's good about that? Just makes the Reds stronger.
0: How do you fit in, Matt?
1: Well, I'm the convincer. I have to sell Columbo the deal.
0: Then do it, chum. You watch the commies, we'll watch Lucas and Columbo. When we have enough evidence, we'll drop a net over both outfits. Good luck, Matt. Keep in touch.
2: I'm sorry, sir. Mr. Columbo is entertaining some friends at the pool. He's not taking any calls.
1: I'm sure he'll talk to me if you'll just tell him.
2: I'm sorry. He's taking no calls from anyone. If you'd like to leave your name...
1: Yeah. Tell him Matt Savetic called.
2: Savetic?
1: That's right. C-V-E-T...
2: One moment, Mr. Savetic.
1: What?
2: One moment, please. I have Mr. Columbo on the line for you.
1: It was easier than I'd figured. The next afternoon, I was visiting the headquarters of Enterprises Incorporated. The offices were part of Vincent Columbo's palatial home, a vast, sprawling estate just outside of town. It was the sort of thing you'd expect. Well-manicured shrubbery, a tiled swimming pool, fountains featuring pot-bellied cupids, and everywhere the aroma of fresh green lawns and fresher, greener money.
3: Looking for someone?
1: Yes, I'm looking for Mr. Columbo.
3: You're Mr. Svedek, aren't you?
1: That's right.
3: I'm Joyce Cooper, Mr. Columbo's secretary. Come on, he's over at the pool.
1: Oh, I see you've been there, too.
3: My hair's a mess.
1: Not at all.
3: Frankly, I didn't feel like swimming today. But Vince, Mr. Columbo did. And he doesn't like me out of his sight.
1: That's understandable.
3: Thank you, comrade.
1: Comrade? What are you...
3: There's the pool over there.
1: Comrade Spate had mentioned a Red operative working close to Columbo. Here she was. One look at Joyce, with that robe slung carelessly over her swimming suit, and a man could envy Columbo. One look at Columbo, a paunchy, pasty-faced walrus rising out of the pool, and you knew Joyce had to be a loyal commie to play her role so well.
4: Ah, man. The water's good.
3: Vinny, this is Mr. Svedek.
4: Oh, yeah. Give me that towel, will you, baby?
1: I didn't mean to break in on you like this, Mr. Columbo.
4: Oh, forget it. I do all my business poolside. What's on your mind?
1: I'd like to talk to you in private.
4: Okay, talk. This is private.
1: Alone.
4: Can't be more alone than this. Talk.
3: He means me, Vinny.
4: Oh, no. Don't worry about Joyce Svedek. She's one of the boys. Talk.
1: Knows how badly Lucas wants to get back to the States. He went to our comrades overseas for help.
4: Yeah, I know.
1: And the party knows how much you want him back here, Mr. Columbo.
4: Yeah, okay. Tell you what, Svedek. I'll make the deal, but I want a daily progress report. Where Max is, how you're handling the job from day to day. Exact details.
1: Fair enough.
4: One more condition. I want a watchdog on the job.
1: A watchdog?
4: Watchdog, yeah. Somebody to represent my outfit, to sit in on your strategy meetings, to keep a check on the whole project. We got more than money in this, you know. We got to protect Max Lucas.
1: Sounds like you don't trust us.
4: You can take it or leave it, Svedek.
1: All right. Let's draw up the agreement.
4: It's agreed.
1: Nothing on paper?
4: People don't break agreements with Enterprises Incorporated, Svedek. They know better. Even the commies should know that.
1: The irresistible force was gathering speed now. I reported to Comrade Spate at party headquarters, told him about Columbo's conditions.
5: Give him his progress reports, but ignore that watchdog business.
1: Might be wise to toss the watchdog a bone now and then, just to keep the peace.
5: Not this time. You're seeing Dr. Hermes tomorrow.
1: Who's he?
5: Hermes is the doctor who's been treating Lucas in Europe. He's here on a visit, awaiting orders from us.
1: One of our comrades?
5: An important comrade. the link between the party and Max Lucas. You'll visit Hermes at his hotel tomorrow. You'll tell him to return to his home on the first available plane. He's to admit Lucas to his hospital immediately and prepare him for treatment.
1: What sort of treatment?
5: Hermes knows. He'll see that Lucas is smuggled onto the right boat for America. Then he'll send us word through the usual channels. Here.
1: What's this?
5: The name of Hermes Hotel. Be there at 9 o'clock. And Svetik, I can't overemphasize this man's importance to us. Be there on time.
3: Hello, Matt.
1: Joyce.
3: Been waiting for you.
1: How'd you know that?
3: About Dr. Hermes? Comet Space keeps in touch with me. And remember Columbo's watchdog?
1: What about it?
3: It's me.
1: You? He appointed you?
3: The poor sap trusts me. I must have an honest face or something.
1: Yes, or something.
3: He wants me to watch every move you make. Mind, comrade?
1: Not at all, comrade. Come on. Oh, pardon me.
6: Yes, sir?
1: What room is Dr. Hermes in?
6: Dr. Hermes checked out late last night.
1: Checked out? That's impossible. It was
6: all rather sudden, sir. He evidently got last-minute reservations.
3: Where'd he go?
1: He didn't go back home, did he?
6: No, sir. He said something about attending a medical convention in South America.
5: South America? Why, that's preposterous. Hermes had specific orders to stay here until...
1: I know, Spade. But we still have to report to Columbo. He's called 3 times already.
5: Yes. We'll have to stall him. Tell him this. Tell him that shipping schedules were changed suddenly overseas.
1: You'll want more than that.
5: Well, tell him that in order to protect Lucas, the party put him on a freighter bound for the West Indies. This will prolong the trip, but it's safer.
1: Think he'll believe that?
5: He must believe it, Svetik. It's your job to make him believe it.
1: If he doesn't, I'll lose more than my job.

0: Who cares about shipping schedules, Svetik? Tell me something else. Tell me about this character, Dr. Hermes.
1: What do you know about Hermes?
0: Hey, listen, kid. You're not dealing with the neighborhood Boy Scout troop. We know Doc Hermes was your contact with Max Lucas, and we know Hermes is on his way to South America. So?
1: That was just a dodge, a decoy.
0: Oh?
1: The party knew word would get out about Hermes. We're using him to throw the FBI off the track.
0: Oh. Is that the truth?
1: Sure, it's the truth. The FBI's tailing Hermes to South America, looking for Lucas. And Lucas is safe and sound on a freighter headed for the West Indies.
0: Why the West Indies?
1: We'll smuggle him in through Mexico. It'll take time,
2: Hiya, Benny. Who's your friend?
0: Oh, yeah. You two don't know each other, do you? This is Matt Svetik.
2: I'm happy to know you, Mr. Svetik. Heard a lot about you since I got back.
1: Well, you've been traveling?
2: Yeah. Yeah, I've been away. My name is Lucas. Max Lucas.

0: Back to Dana Andrews, starring as Matt Cervetic in I Was a Communist for the FBI, and the second act of our story.
1: Face to face with a lie named Max Lucas, deported mobster. He wasn't in Europe, pleading with the commies to smuggle him home. He wasn't on the freighter bound for the West Indies, as I just told Vincent Colombo. He was here. Here at the pool on Colombo's estate, shaking my hand and grinning. But how did this lie come to life? Face to face with a lie named Max Lucas, deported mobster. He wasn't in Europe, pleading with the commies to smuggle him home. He wasn't on the freighter bound for the West Indies, as I just told Vincent.

0: You look a little green.
1: Yeah, well, he's just seen a ghost, Max.
0: You afraid of ghosts, Mr. Savini?
1: Oh, yeah. He's afraid of this one.
2: All right, Columbo. You called my bluff. What now?
1: We'll ask the boss. Max is the boss here now.
0: Consider yourself my guest, Mr. Savini.
2: I'm flattered.
0: Just for a while. We'll see that you're adequately entertained.
1: Oh, yeah. Yeah, entertained.
2: Before showing me to the guest room, Lucas and Columbo ushered me into the cabana Columbo used as his poolside office. There was no way out of this for me now. None at all. I was pinned to my own double cross, the one I'd built from a communist blueprint.
0: Sit down, Mr. Savini.
2: Well, I'll stand, Lucas.
1: Sit down, he said. Yeah.
0: Thank you, Vinny. That's more comfortable, isn't it, Mr. Savini?
2: You're pretty considerate of your guests.
0: Why not? You're a most important guest to us, Mr. Savini.
2: I'll bet.
0: We need you.
2: Like you needed the Communist Party to help smuggle you into the States.
0: Oh, that. Actually, when I established contact with your Dr. Hermes, I was sincere about asking the Reds for help.
2: Why? You didn't need it?
0: No. No, not really. Our syndicate could get me in, all right.
1: Which is just what we did.
0: But I felt this way about it. There's a risk involved, I thought. Now, why put my own organization in danger when you commies would be willing to take the risk for us? After all, our syndicate can use your front organizations to extend our operations in countless directions.
2: You think the party would permit that? The Communist Party is bigger and stronger than your syndicate.
0: Politically, perhaps, in other parts of the world. But tonight, in this part of the world, Enterprises Incorporated will dictate the terms of a working agreement with your comrades.
2: Don't be an idiot, Lucas. The party doesn't need your outfit.
0: They will. Remember, we have you. We can extract enough secret Red information from you to force your Red leaders to meet any terms we demand.
2: What makes you think I'd sell out the party?
1: They'd sell you out, wouldn't they?
0: We won't ask you to sell out, Mr. Savetti. I said we'd extract information from you.
2: How?
1: How, he says.
0: The conference is tonight, Mr. Savetti. The executives of my organization will meet with your party leaders. If the Reds refuse to accept our terms, you'll learn quite a bit about our extraction techniques.
1: Yeah, we wrote the book on the subject, Svetik.
0: All right, Vinny. See that the guest room is prepared for Mr. Svetik.
2: The two mobsters walked out, leaving me alone in the cabana. But I knew I wasn't alone at all. I was being watched, carefully, secretly watched. I'd be under guard until tonight, at least. After that, I was afraid to think beyond the next few hours. It was nice to see the commies on the losing end for a change, but I was losing the most this time. I had to get away from here long enough to get word to the FBI before tonight, before Max Lucas was smuggled out of the country again, before the Reds and the Hoods...
3: Right this way, Mr. Svetik.
2: Oh, hello, Joyce. Why so formal?
3: I'll show you to your room.
2: No smile, no expressions of friendship. I can use a friend right now, comrade.
3: Oh, shut up.
2: Joyce, the secret party worker operating close to the heart of the syndicate. She could help. She could be the key to my escape. She could win the praise of the party. But why this sudden freeze? Why so cold, so formal?
3: Here's your room. Get in.
2: Wait a minute.
3: Get in. Now.
2: Oh? Since when do you use a gun on a comrade?
3: Comrade? Mm-mm. No more.
2: Now look, Joyce, you've got to help me get out of here. I have to warn Comrade Spate.
3: Nope. Sorry. Little Joycey has her chips on the winner this time.
2: What?
3: See this bracelet? I got it from Vinny for my tip on Dr. Hermes. If I hadn't told him, he never would have put the doctor on that boat for South America.
2: Uh-oh. I see. You're a fool, Joyce.
3: Am I? When did the party ever pay off like this? You keep the pamphlets, comrade. I'll keep what these bums are giving me.
2: You're still a fool. Once Lucas and Columbo work out a deal with Comrade Spaeth and the party, I'll be released.
3: So?
2: So you've talked too much. I know you're a traitor to the party. I'll see that the party knows, too.
3: You wouldn't.
2: The party does that to people, too.

0: Wouldn't dare.
1: I'd be disloyal not to tell our leaders about you, Joyce. And you know the party's penalties for disloyalty.
0: Wait. All right. All right, what do you want?
1: I want you to get me out of here.
0: How can I? They're watching every...
1: See that door unlocked tonight.
0: So you can spill your story to the party?
1: Open the door, and I shut my mouth for keeps.
0: How do I know for sure?
1: You don't. You just have to take a chance.
0: Get inside.
1: Well?
0: Get in the room. I'll think it over.
1: She locked the door and left. All I could do now was wait. Wait and wonder if Joyce would return. If I'd been successful in frightening her. Wait. Wait and watch the darkness deepen outside. Listen to the crunch of car wheels in the driveway and the voices of big-time thugs arriving to pay homage to their demigod, Max Lucas. Then Comrade Spaeth arrived. I saw his car, saw him and three other commie bigwigs head for the main house. The unholy alliance was about to be consummated. Late. Later every minute. Too late, maybe. I had to get out of this room. I had to get out. I tried the door. No luck. No chance that it would open at all. The window. It was locked, but a chair would shatter it. Right now, there was no time for courtesies and caution. I reached for a chair, swung it back. What? Who's that? Joyce. I'd frightened her into helping me after all. It was late. The Reds and the Hoods were in the midst of their corrupt conference right now. But at least I had a chance, an outside chance, to get to the FBI. I opened the door, started out, then stopped. Joyce had the mind of a commie. She was trained in Red treachery. This could easily be a trap for me. But I had to take that chance. There were a lot of important people in the main house for the FBI to grab. If I could get off these unholy grounds, reach the highway, and a phone.

0: Beaker.
1: Beaker, this is Red.
0: You all right?
1: Yeah, I'm fine. Listen, Lucas is here in the States.
0: I know. His hood slipped him in. We're all set to pick him up when he tries to get out again.
1: Well, do it now. Don't wait.
0: Now?
1: Right now. He and Columbo and all their muscle heads are at their state right now, making a deal with the Reds.
0: Where are you, Matt?
1: I'm supposed to be their prisoner, but I'm at the first gas station west of Columbo's place.
0: Stay put. I'll be right out there.
1: I'll make it fast, Beaker. If they find out I've ducked them, they'll... Well, hurry, Beaker. Hurry.

0: Hop in, man.
1: Okay.
0: All clear?
1: So far. You don't know how good you look to me, Beaker.
0: Well, I do have a distinctive sort of charm.
1: Yeah, you... Hey, wait, you're going the wrong way. Turn around.
0: Relax, Matt, relax. Three cars full of our men, plus the local police, are at Columbo's place right now.
1: Oh. That's better.
0: We've got Lucas for illegal entry. We've got Columbo and his pals for smuggling, violating immigration laws.
1: What about the commies, Spaeth and the others? What can you hold them for?
0: Dr. Hermes.
1: Hermes?
0: The Red, who was here from Europe.
1: Yeah, but he was forced on a boat for South America.
0: He never got there. Your comrade Spaeth ordered the party goons to take care of Hermes. They did. Now we'll take care of Spaeth.
1: What are you doing?
0: Letting you out. Better start walking, man.
1: So soon?
0: Can't take a chance, chum. You're not far from town now, though the light's up ahead. Go find yourself some more commies.
1: I can hardly wait.
0: You're probably a hero to them now. Spaeth and the others got nabbed, but you escaped from the Lucas crowd and from the FBI.
1: Okay, Beaker. See you around.
0: So long, hero. And Matt.
1: Hmm?
0: Good luck, Matt.
1: Beaker was gone, and I was walking again. The highway was dark, but there were lights ahead. I kept my eyes focused on them. A car passed, and then another. They'd reach those lights sooner than I. But what could I do? You can only go so fast when you walk. You can only go so far when you walk alone.

This is Dana Andrews, friends. The word liberty probably has as many definitions as there are people in America. Here is Walt Whitman's interpretation. Liberty, he wrote, knows no discouragement. Only when all life and all the souls of men and women are discharged from the earth, then only shall liberty be discharged from the earth. In the story you just heard, names, dates, and places are fictitious to protect innocent persons. Many of these stories are based on incidents in the life of Matt Savedic, who worked undercover for the FBI. Next week, another fantastic adventure. Join us then, won't you?

0: Shadow, mysterious character who furthers the forces of law and order, is in reality Lamont Cranston, wealthy young man about town. The Shadow uses his hypnotic power to cloud men's minds so that they cannot see him. Cranston's friend and companion, the lovely Margot Lane, is the only person who knows to whom the unseen voice of the Shadow belongs. Today's story, Phantom Fingerprint.
1: You must understand, Lord Hawley, I am a woman. No. And let's see. I am a lady. No. I am.
2: You am crazy.
1: Hmm? Did you say something, Margot?
2: Oh, Lamont, you're marvelous.
1: Well, what do you mean?
2: You've been sitting at that typewriter for the past 3 hours mumbling, I am a lady. I am a woman.
1: Margot, you just don't understand how an author must search for the right word.
2: Search? That was a manhunt.
1: Well, now tell me, do you think she should say, I am a woman, or I am a lady?
2: Well, it depends on what she is.
1: Well, she's both.
2: Why don't you play safe and just call her a female?
1: Oh, now, there you go again. Now, how do you think it would sound for her to stand up and say, I am a female?
2: Well, I was only trying to help.
1: Oh.
2: Say, haven't you a date with Commissioner Weston to take him to your rehearsal tonight?
1: Oh, that's so. I did want to rewrite this scene and take along with me, though.
2: Well, then call her a woman and let it go at that.
1: Yeah, a woman isn't bad.
2: It's very good.
1: Yes. I am a woman.
2: Hmm.
1: Say, that is good. I am a woman.
2: Sheer genius.
1: I am a woman.
2: Now, come on. Let's get down to police headquarters.
3: All right, Commissioner Weston. Ready to see the rehearsal?
4: Well, Cranston, as a matter of fact, I don't care much for mystery plays, and as for rehearsal...
2: Oh, grab him quickly, Lamont. He's slipping through our fingers.
3: Now, Commissioner, I want your opinion on the play. After all, I am, as you've told me so.

something. Hey, who's there? Who's there? I said, I can't see you over there in the dark. Oh, no. No, not you. No, don't look at me that way. No, you couldn't. I'll call for help. Please, you couldn't. What have I done to you? Please speak to me. Don't just keep looking at me that way. Well, you wouldn't kill me. Well, you couldn't. That's it's impossible. I'll call for help.

0: Well, Commissioner Weston, what's your opinion?
1: I think you've got a mighty nice theater here.
0: A mighty nice theater?
2: I think Lamont's more interested in your opinion of his play, Commissioner.
0: Well, of course.
1: Oh, that. Well, now look, Cranston, your villain is supposed to be a master criminal.
0: Yes?
1: He makes a foolish blunder, for one thing.
0: Well, then, you don't think a master criminal would leave his fingerprints around? Even by accident?
1: Emphatically, no.
2: Well, I don't see why.
3: Mr. Weston.
0: You're being paged, Commissioner.
1: Yes, one of my men from headquarters. Guy, what are you doing here, Giles?
0: Well, Dr. Giles, hello.
4: Chief, I've got bad news for you. Doc Kilgore is dead.
1: Dead?
2: What?
1: Why, we just left him 2 hours ago in my office.
4: He's been murdered.
1: I know how you feel, Giles. I know how we all feel.
4: Who did it? Who would want to kill him?
1: I wish I knew, Giles. Step on it, Murphy.
5: Yes, sir.
0: Dr. Giles, you were Dr. Kilgore's assistant, weren't you?
4: Well, he was more than just my superior. He was the best friend I ever had. He put me through medical school, got me the job as his assistant. Why, he was so good to everyone. Why should anyone want...
1: Come on, now. Come on. Pull yourself together.
4: Oh, I'll be all right. I'll be all right.
0: Have you had a chance to examine the body?
4: Yes, I have.
1: What did you find?
4: Doc had been stabbed at the base of the skull with a sharp instrument.
1: Yeah.
4: Death resulted almost immediately, Commissioner Weston.
2: Poor old man. At least he never knew what happened.
4: Chief, if it's the last thing I do, I'm going to bring the Doc's murderer to justice.
1: Who did you say was with you when you discovered Doc Kilgore's body, Molly?
6: No one, sir.
1: What time was it?
2: You've asked him that question at least 4 times, Mr. Weston.
1: And you've interrupted this investigation at least 50.
2: Oh, Commissioner, you're exaggerating. I haven't said more than a dozen words in the last 2 hours.
1: Please, Miss Lane.
2: All right, but I just wanted to be helpful.
1: What time was it when you discovered the body, Molly?
6: About 11 or just before 11.
1: You were off duty at 8 o'clock. What were you doing at the office at that hour?
2: Is this the third degree, Commissioner?
1: No, this is not the third degree. We don't use the third degree. We don't believe in third degree methods.
2: Well, you don't have to shout at me and you needn't leave your office.
1: I'm not leaving my office, but you are.
2: What?
1: Giles, where's Cranston?
3: He's out here examining the body.
1: He is he? We'll ask him to come in here immediately.
5: Speaking about me, Commissioner?
1: Now, look, Cranston, I don't mind you and Miss Lane being here, but she's interfering with my investigation.
2: I am not. I was just...
0: All right, Margot. I think it's time you went home anyway.
1: Yeah.
0: It's 2 o'clock in the morning, dear.
2: No, I'm not going home. I'll wait outside for you, Lamont. And as for you, Mr. Weston, it wasn't necessary to be so rude. Good night.
0: Rude.
1: Now maybe I can get somewhere.
0: Dr. Giles, tell Commissioner Weston what we've just discovered.
1: What?
4: It's your idea, Mr. Cranston. You tell him.
0: Well, all right.
6: Commissioner, do you need me any longer? I'd like to go home.
1: Go ahead. But I haven't finished questioning you yet. I'll see you tomorrow morning, Molly.
6: Yes, sir. Good night, sir.
1: Well, what is it, Cranston?
0: Commissioner, do you remember Killer Norvelli?
1: Remember him? I certainly ought to. I sent him to the chair in 1931.
0: That's right.
1: He was a tough customer, all right. Murdered about 5 people with his knives.
0: Commissioner, before he started on his career of crime, he was a knife thrower in vaudeville, is that right?
1: Yes, that's right. Now, what are you driving at?
0: And Dr. Giles tells me he performed the autopsy on him. Right, Giles?
4: Yes, I'll never forget. It was the fall of 1931. My first big assignment after Doc Kilgore got me my job in the department.
1: What's a murderer electrocuted 8 years ago got to do with the death of the doctor?
0: I don't know the answer to that, Commissioner. But there's an odd similarity in the murder technique. And as Dr. Giles pointed out, the weapon used on Dr. Kilgore left the same tri-cornered mark as found on Novelli's victims.
4: Yes, everything is the same. Why, if I didn't know Novelli was dead and buried, I'd say he was our man.
1: Now, wait a minute, gentlemen. I can see exactly what you're thinking. Killer Norvelli comes back from the dead to kill a man he never had anything against. Oh, no, Grandson.
0: All right.

0: Commissioner. Now, what about fingerprints?
1: As I told you before, Cranston, a smart criminal doesn't leave his prints around.
2: Oh, but O'Reilly found a clean-cut set of prints right in the center of your desk, Chief. He's down in the files right now, checking up on them.
1: What? On my desk?
0: You say a complete set of prints was found?
2: Four fingers and a thumb, all perfect. No smudges.
0: Perfect? Well, you're very fortunate, Weston.
1: We'll have the murderer within an hour, Cranston.
0: Well, I wish you luck.
3: Chief, I've got the murderer. Here's the rat who killed Doc Kilgore.
1: Molly, I knew your story sounded phony.
4: I didn't do it. Dr. Kilgore was a friend of mine. You've got to believe
1: Shut up. Now, what is all this, O'Reilly?
3: Well, I was developing the photographs of the fingerprints we found in your office, Chief, when I heard a noise in Doc Kilgore's office.
1: Yes?
3: I rushed in and caught Molly red-handed going through the Doc's papers. And this paper was in his hand when I jumped him.
1: Let's see it.
4: Sure, I was going through his papers. But I didn't kill Doc. I can swear it. Why, he was the best friend I ever had.
0: This is getting to be most interesting. What does the paper say, Weston?
1: It's a note for $850. Made out to Doc Kilgore and signed Charles Molly.
4: Well, that doesn't mean anything. I can explain that.
1: Yes, I'd like to have you explain this, Molly.
4: Well, I did owe Doc $850, but I paid him back early this evening. He was busy in the lab and didn't have time to get the IOU for me. After he was dead, I realized how bad things would look for me if the note were found, so I went to his office to get it.
1: Go on, Molly.
4: Well, that's about all there is to tell. He lent me the money to pay off the men I'd been gambling with. I didn't want to lose my job, and I knew I would if you found out that I'd been gambling.
0: You say you paid the money back to Dr. Kilgore?
4: Yes, early this evening, and I swear I did.
1: No money was found on Dr. Kilgore. Now I'll tell you what I think, Molly. You owed Dr. money, and you couldn't pay him. He threatened to come to tell me about it and about your gambling. You got desperate and killed him to save yourself.
4: I gave him the money, I tell you.
2: I'll get you for this.
4: Please, keep him away from me. Come on,
1: none of that, Giles. I know how you feel, but...
4: Doesn't anybody believe I didn't do it?
1: Take him away, O'Reilly.
3: All right, Chief, come on.
1: Give him a hand, Giles.
2: All right, Chief.
1: Well, there you are, Cranston.
0: You're convinced you have Doc Kilgore's murderer?
1: Absolutely. Motive and all.
0: I don't think you have, Commissioner. There are too many loose ends. What about the fingerprints in the center of your desk? Why was the knife thrown instead
1: of... How do you know it was thrown?
0: Just a hunch.
1: You can't convict a man on hunches. I've got proof and a motive.
0: What happened to the money?
1: There never was any. That was part of Molly's phony story.
0: Oh, I see. You know, Commissioner... Those fingerprints intrigue me.
1: Well, go to work, Sherlock Holmes. Oh, for me, I'm going home and get some much-needed sleep. Come in.
5: I'm sorry to bother you, Chief, but is O'Reilly here?
1: No, he's busy. What did you want?
5: Well, it's about the prints, Chief. The ones we found on your desk.
1: What about them?
5: Well, I've checked them, and I've rechecked them. And they don't make sense.
1: What are you talking about?
5: The fingerprints we found on your desk, Chief, belong to Killer Norvelli. But he's been dead since 1931.

0: please, Cranston. Go away and don't bother me. I'm too busy to spend my time watching Vaudeville acts. After all the excitement last night, I had about 2 hours sleep. Look at this desk, piled with mail. I'll never get through it all.
1: You're missing something, Commissioner. There's a woman knife thrower on the bill who's simply terrific.
0: I don't care if she is simply terrific. I can't... Knife thrower.
2: A most interesting woman, Commissioner Weston. Madame Maria Novelli.
1: Killer Novelli's widow, you know.
0: Ah, Killer Novelli again. Cranston, if I hear that name again, I'll begin throwing things, and it won't be knives.
2: But, Commissioner, don't you think that...
0: Think. I'll... Go away, Miss Lane, please. Cranston, go write another mystery play or anything you want, but don't bother me. I got the murder of Doc Kilgore, and I got a motive, and that's all I need.
1: I hope so, old man. I sincerely hope so for your sake. As for me, I've got a hunch. Come on, Margot.
2: Bye, Commissioner.
0: Goodbye.
1: Margot, the Shadow is going to pay Madame Maria Norvelli a visit backstage at the Lyceum Theater.
3: Maria Novelli.
4: What? Who is there? I can see no one.
3: It is I, the Shadow. You cannot see me, but I can see you. And you must answer my questions.
4: Who are you? What do you want here in Maria Novelli's dressing room?
3: Who murdered Doc Kilgore, Madame Novelli?
4: I don't know what you mean.
3: Is it Killer Novelli?
4: Novelli? No. No, it could not be. He is dead.
3: Novelli was your husband?
4: Yes, but he is dead. Dead, I tell you.
3: That is the truth?
4: That is the truth. He was evil. He killed with the knives, the beautiful knives. I teach him the great art to throw the knives, and he used it to kill.
3: Who else have you taught to throw the knives?
4: Ah, many. But there was one last year I taught him. He was very good. He learned quick. He learned as good as Novelli. I want him to join the act with me, but he...
3: Go on. Go on.
4: He say no. He say he got other reasons. Other uses for the knives. Oh, he is evil too, like Novelli.
3: You aren't lying to me?
4: No, it is true. Everything is true.
3: What is this man's name?
4: His name? Oh, no. That I cannot say. He make me promise not to tell. He say I kill you if you tell.
3: You must tell me his name if I'm to help you.
4: Oh, please. Please do not ask that.
3: Quickly, Madame Novelli, his name.
4: All right. I will tell. His name is...
3: Madame Novelli. She's dead.
1: And that's the story, Margot. According to Dr. Giles' report, the same weapon that killed Doc Kilgore also killed Madame Novelli.
2: Any fingerprints found this time, Lamont?
1: Oh, yes. The ever-present fingerprints were there. Perfect set as usual. And, of course, they belonged to our friend, the late Killer Novelli.
2: But how could a dead man go around killing people?
1: He couldn't, Margot. That's just it. The murderer is merely using a very clever device to throw the police off his trail.
2: Yet the fingerprints do match, Lamont.
1: Yes, confound it. That's the confusing part of this whole thing. If I knew how the murderer performed this neat little trick, I'd know better where to look for him.
2: Well, darling, at least you were smarter than Commissioner Weston. He thought Moley was the guilty party.
1: Oh, boy, was a bit upset that the killer should have struck again and Moley safely guarded miles away under lock and key. Still, I can't be too hard on Weston. My record hasn't been too good on this case either. All I know, maybe Killer Novelli is alive. Maybe he's the man we're after all.
2: Oh, I know that mood of yours when I hear it. Come on, Chief. You and I are going out for a nice, brisk walk.
1: Oh, it's getting pretty late, Margot. Besides, I've
2: no,
1: got...
2: No, I won't take no for an answer. Now, come on. Here's my hat and my gloves and... Oh, dear, look at them. Just look at them.
1: Look at what? Oh, your gloves. What's the matter with them?
2: Well, they're ruined, that's all. Ruined. I just got them back from the cleaners, and they washed them instead of dry cleaning them. Now, look.
1: Yeah. They've ripped.
2: Of course they've ripped. All the oil's been washed out of the leather. If they had any sense, they'd
1: know. Hey, wait a minute, Margot. Oil, leather, preserved. Margot, if the oil was still in the leather, the preserving oil, they'd still be good. The gloves, I mean.
2: Lamont, sometimes
1: that's
2: I think...
1: That's it, Margot. Of course that's it. You've just given me the one link I need to solve the case.
2: But how? I don't understand what
1: you... Remember I told you if I knew how the murderer performed his trick, I'd know where to look for him?
2: Yes, but what...
1: Well, Margot, right now the Shadow has to make a call on a gentleman in a dissecting laboratory.

0: Who's there? Answer me or I'll...
1: It's the Shadow, Dr. Giles.
0: The Shadow?
1: So sorry to interrupt your labors, but I must ask you to give me a very unusual pair of gloves you possess.
0: What? Where are you? I can't see you.
1: No. Unfortunately, you can't see the Shadow. I asked you for the gloves.
0: No, no. What do you mean? You can't know anything about me.
1: I know this, Giles. But only you and Dr. Kilgore would have been able to get the fingerprints of Killer Novelli after he was electrocuted.
0: Mm-hmm.
1: And with Dr. Kilgore dead, it was pretty obvious who the murderer was.
0: You know a little too much, Shadow. I have a knife in my hand. I can't see you, but I can hear you.
1: Why don't you throw your knives?
0: Yes, Shadow. I'll kill you.
1: No, Dr. Giles. I'll not be another of your victims.
0: Yeah? Well, what do you want of me?
1: I want your confession to the murder of Doc Kilgore and Maria Novelli. I also want that pair of gloves you made of human skin.
0: Huh?
1: The skin you took from the tips of Killer Novelli's fingers when you performed the autopsy and then kept in preserving oil.
0: You know too much, Shadow. But I can talk plainly to you. Because you won't live to tell.
1: You killed Doc Kilgore?
0: Yeah, yes, I kill him.
1: But why? Why, Giles?
0: Because he stood in my way. I should have been head of the department long ago. But I had to wait for him to die.
1: He also had found out that you had Killer Novelli's fingerprints and was going to tell Commissioner Weston the night you murdered him. Is that right, Giles?
0: That's right. But he can't tell now, can he? Madame Novelli's dead, too, because she knew too much. Everyone thought Novelli did it, didn't they?
1: You were very clever, Giles.
0: Yeah. I prepared for years to do this. First, I stole the fingerprints from Novelli's hand when I performed the autopsy on his body. Then I got Novelli's own wife to teach me to throw the knife the way he did. No one would catch me. No one would suspect me. My crime was perfect.
1: No crime is perfect. In some way, the criminal slips up and is brought to justice.
2: Now, what is all this?
0: Huh?
2: Why did you send for me, Giles?
1: I sent for you, Commissioner. The Shadow.
2: Shadow? Here in headquarters?
1: Yes, Commissioner. And this is the man you want. The murderer of Doc Kilgore and Madame Novelli.
2: What? Giles?
0: Yes, Giles. Surprised, eh, Commissioner? Yes, I did it. I did it, but you couldn't catch me. You'd never have found out. And now that you have, you're not gonna take me alive. Not alive, you
1: hear me? Quick, stop him. Stop him.
3: Giles, drop that knife.
2: Afraid it's too late, Shadow. He's dead. Killed himself. Come in.
4: Hello, Commissioner. Remember us?
2: Huh? Oh, hello, Miss Lane. Cranston. I'm busy. Sit down.
5: Say, Commissioner, I wanted to see you this morning because I have another idea about the Kilgore case.
2: What? Hey, wait a minute. Don't you read the papers?
5: The papers?
2: I broke the case wide open last night. With Giles. I knew it all the time.
5: Giles?
2: Yeah.
5: Well, what do you know about that?
4: Giles? Well, well.
5: Dude, tell us, Commissioner, why did Giles do it?
2: Go out and buy yourself a paper, Cranston. I'm sorry, I've got a luncheon date with the mayor, and I'm late now.
4: You know, Commissioner Weston will actually get to hate you if you tease him too much.
5: Did you notice, Margot? He didn't give the Shadow any credit for the solution of the crime whatsoever.
4: I broke the case last night, Cranston.
5: I.
4: Oh, but Lamont, that was a horrible case. How could Giles kill the man who was his best friend, who helped him through school, got him his job here? How could he?
5: Well, Margot, Giles was obviously suffering from a persecution complex. He imagined the world was against him. He thought his friends were his enemies. But his twisted brain was a brilliant one. He was devilishly clever. But he paid for his crimes as all criminals do, eventually. Say, that isn't bad.
4: What?
5: That line. I can use that in my second act.
4: You mean just before the heroine says, I am a woman?
5: Yes. No. Oh, Margot.
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2: Johnny Dollar.
19: Dollar? Well, thank goodness.
2: Thank goodness for what?
19: Oh, the trouble I've had getting this number of yours.
2: How come?
19: Well, I finally had to call Mr. McCracken at Universal Adjustment Bureau. I found out from him that you're there in Hartford, Connecticut.
2: That's right.
19: Well, I thought you were going to drop by and pick up your check.
2: Was I?
19: Well, of course. You said you would.
2: Did I?
19: Well, of course.
2: Well, all right, but what's it for, and who are you?
19: Well, what's it for? Why, for your services in connection with that oil refinery investigation you made for us.
2: What oil refinery? When?
19: When? Last week.
2: What are you talking about, and who are you, sir?
19: Now, look here, Dollar. I'm Ted Beckham, Western indemnity company. Now, who else would be calling you regarding...
20: Ted Beckham?
19: Yes, yes, of course.
20: Western Indemnity?
19: That's right, right here in Fort Worth.
20: Now, Mr. Beckham...
19: I've okayed your expense account for that refinery investigation. The check is ready, and I just want to be sure that you pick it up.
20: Investigation?
19: Look, are you being funny, Dollar?
20: There in Fort Worth?
19: Yes.
20: Texas?
19: Yes.
20: Now, Mr. Beckham...
19: Yes?
20: The only case I handled last week was right here in Hartford.
19: What?
20: The week before, I was in Little Rock, Arkansas.
19: No, well,
20: the one before that, I was also here in Hartford.
19: Dollar?
20: And before that, in L.A., California.
19: Look, you're Johnny Dollar?
20: That's me.
19: Well, you're not.
20: I'm not?
19: Well, of course not. How stupid of me. I should have realized you weren't Johnny Dollar the minute you picked up the phone.
20: Now, look, Mr. Beck.
19: Your voice, it's not one bit like Dollar.
20: Now, look, will you please listen
19: to... All right, you imposter. You've succeeded in making a fool of me.
20: This bird's off his rocker.
19: But believe me, if I had time, I'd have you tracked down and arrested for impersonating him.
20: Me?
19: Yes.
20: Impersonating?
19: Yes. For impersonating Johnny Dollar. Goodbye.
20: Hello. Hello. Well, same to you and many of them.
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20: Yours truly, Johnny Dollar. 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Anyhow, the following is an account of expenses incurred during my investigation of the Who's Who matter. That wacky phone call from Texas, from a man, a company I'd never even heard of, accusing me of impersonating myself. I was about to pick up the phone again, call him back and demand an explanation, but the phone beat me to it. Hello?
22: That's a pleasant sort of greeting.
20: Hmm?
22: Pat McCracken, Johnny. Universal Adjustment Bureau.
20: Oh, Pat.
22: Did a man named Beckham reach you?
20: Well, he certainly did. Who is he?
22: All I know is that he's heading up an outfit called Western Indemnity Company. Yeah, that's right. It's in Fort Worth. It's one of the many new insurance outfits there in Texas. And, well, that's really just about all I know about it.
20: I see.
22: But Beckham seemed anxious to get in touch with you, so I gave him your number.
20: And?
22: And if you plan to go on down there, Johnny.
20: Well, I certainly do.
22: Well, fine, because I just got a call from Al Pinker at the Greater Southwest Insurance Office.
20: Al Pinker?
22: Yes, regarding an arson job there in Dallas. The Geary Brothers department store.
20: Go on.
22: So, if you can hop a plane right away and look it over before the ashes get too cold.
20: Pat.
22: But of course, if this, this man Beckham has something that's going to tie you up, well, what do you think?
20: Don't give it a second thought, Pat. I'll handle them both. Yeah, I'll kill two birds with one stone.
22: Fine.
20: Did I say kill?
22: What?
20: Well, I hope not. But who knows?
22: Why?
20: Pat, I'll be in touch. Al Pinker in Dallas. Ted Beckham in Fort Worth. Expense account item 1, 9805, airfare. The plane set down at the Amon Carter Field in Fort Worth. It was late in the afternoon. And item 2 is $10 even for a taxi for the 19-mile drive into the city, into the Western Indemnity Building. It was brand new, very modern, very small, and located on East Lancaster Avenue. Over the protest of a pretty young blonde secretary with pale blue eyes and a... Well, I bullied my way into Beckham's office.
23: Yes, who are you?
20: All right now, Mr. Beckham, let's get a few things straight.
23: Now, wait a minute. I asked you, young man, who are you? What do you mean, barging in this way?
20: My name is Dollar, Johnny Dollar.
23: Don't be ridiculous.
20: Here are my credentials, including photograph and fingerprints. Here, look them over.
23: All right. Huh? Well, now, this,
20: Well?
23: Why, you... You are Johnny Dollar. You were Johnny Dollar.
20: That's right.
23: And your voice, the same one I talked to over the phone early this morning.
20: Right.
23: But I made that call to Hartford.
20: That's right.
23: Oh, you were in Hartford then, huh?
20: Yes, but I am here now, and I would like to know what this is all about.
23: Well, that other young man who's been working with us did a couple of investigations for us.
20: You better tell me about him.
23: Why, he said that he's John Adollar.
20: Oh, he did, huh?
23: And with that unusual name, there couldn't be two Johnny Dollars.
20: It's not likely.
23: But knowing all about you and your fine work over the years, well, when he came here and offered to undertake the two investigations, and there's a third one, and he did do a good job for us, Mr. Dollar.
20: He did, huh?
23: And yet, when I got his expense account, well, that is, when I looked it over again after talking with you on the telephone, well, it kind of made me suspicious. The size of it, I mean, you see. Yeah. That expense account of his.
20: Well, tell me this, Mr. Beckham. Just why did you call me this morning?
23: Well, that was it. About the expenses for your... Well, I mean, for his job on that refinery investigation. Now, he said he'd pick up the money here. He never had given me his address, and... Well, I'd okayed the account, and the money was here waiting for him, and... But then, knowing so much about you, as I said, and contemplating the amount of his expense account,
20: so you tracked down my number in Hartford and called me?
23: Yeah.
20: To have me pick up the money?
23: Yes, and because I suddenly had a small suspicion, I mean because of the total of that expense account. Mr. Dollar...
20: All right, Mr. Beckham.
23: Oh, excuse me. Yes, Miss Carroll?
0: There's a Mr. Albert Pinker here to see you.
23: Pinker?
20: Send him in, Carol.
0: Yes, sir.
23: Hello. Who is Albert Pinker?
20: Greater Southwest Insurance Company. Al just happens to be the other reason I came all the way out here to Texas.
4: Johnny!
20: Hi, Al. Meet Ted Beckham, heads up this office.
4: Oh, glad to meet you, Ted.
23: Hi, Mr. Pinker.
4: Pat McCracken said you might come here first, Johnny, but listen, is whatever you're here for something that can wait?
20: Well, now, I'm not exactly sure.
4: Because if you can come on over to Dallas with me right away, this department store...
23: Now, wait a minute. The Geary Brothers department store, Mr. Pinker?
4: Yeah, that's right. You know about it?
23: Well, I certainly do. You see, we hold part of that insurance, too.
4: Oh?
23: As a matter of fact, this other Johnny Dollar, why, he's
4: what?
20: Beckham, perhaps I'd better go on over there with Al.
23: Yes, but now, Dollar, this
20: yeah,
23: is...
20: Yeah, well, all right, now, just don't get yourself all lathered up. I'll check up on our little affair later.
4: Oh, good, but what did Ted mean about another, well, that is...
20: Well, Al, it seems that I've come here to run down two people.
4: Two?
20: That's right. You're a firebug for one.
4: Yeah, Johnny.
20: And a guy named Johnny Dollar.
4: What?
21: February is observed as American Heart Month for the sobering good reason that heart diseases take more lives than any other cause of death. This month is set aside for an appeal for funds to support a growing research program, enlisting top medical and scientific minds in the battle to overcome untimely death. The results of past generosities have already been felt in hospitals and doctors' offices, and in lives saved. New techniques in surgery now save countless lives daily, here and elsewhere, because you gave for experiment into the then mysterious area of heart penetration. The money you give this year may be directly instrumental in raising the annual quota of people made whole, of lives saved, of families spared tragedy. When your Heart Fund volunteer calls, be generous, for this is a moving, pressing cause. Give to help your heart fund. Help your heart and the hearts of those you love.
20: During the 30-odd mile drive from Fort Worth to Dallas, I told Al Pinker about my own little problem, about this somebody who was impersonating me. And he was highly amused, which is more than I was. And then he told me about the arson job at Geary Brothers Department Store, and quite frankly, it sounded like something the police and a couple of private investigators working on would have been able to solve in short order. However, I agreed to look into it for him. He got me settled at the Statler Hilton, bought me cocktails and dinner, and then left me his car, suggested I have a good night's sleep and contact the police department first thing in the morning. Well, I could have used the sleep all right, but instead, after he'd left, I decided to have a look-see at the remains of the department store before getting anyone else's opinion on the direct cause of the fire. It was in one of the new development areas far out on the edge of town. There was nobody about watching the place, so I proceeded to look around. It seems the building was a two-story affair. The fire had been pretty well contained on the second floor. A lot of damage had been done to the furniture section, household goods and appliances, that sort of stuff. Most of the roof was gone, and I found I had to be careful not to fall through several badly charred spots on the floor. Foolishly, I'd forgotten to bring along a flashlight. And although there was a moon, I had a problem locating the exact spot where the fire started, or rather where it was set. But as I shoved aside a piece of fallen timber that blocked my way into what was obviously a storeroom for bedding materials...
1: Who's there?
20: I did have my gun with me.
1: Who's there?
20: Oh, that was clumsy. I dove to the floor behind some kind of a box, a packing case. But all I could hear was the roar of traffic out on the highway. That is, until whoever it was...
1: So there you are!
20: But I couldn't see him. Or more important, what sort of protection he had. I only knew that if he came around a little more to my left, this packing case would be no protection for me at all.
1: Hey!
20: Then nothing. Not another sound. But because he had come around to the side, he obviously knew more about the geography of the store than I did. So unless I got out of there, found some better protection...
5: All right, mister, you better get up. You hear me? Because I know exactly where you are. You hear me? Stand up with your hands up over your head where I can see you against the light. You hear me, mister? What are you, dumb?
20: To my right, clearly outlined against the sky, was something, another packing case maybe, that was bigger, heavier than the one that now gave me a scant protection. If I could feel my way over to it.
5: You hear me? You're coming out of there.
1: You hear those sirens?
5: Yeah, I hear them.
1: Well, okay then.
5: So I'm pushing this little steel desk in front of me, and I'm coming over there to get you.
20: I made a dash across the floor, but I forgot about the rotten, burned-out flooring. Oh, no! When I came to, it could only have been seconds later, I found myself lying painfully on the concrete level below the hole in the burned-out flooring above. My gun was gone, and yeah, so was everything else that I'd had in my pockets. I tried to get to my feet, but I couldn't quite make it. And it wouldn't have done me any good if I had.
1: Here he is, right over here. Put your light on him, McKenzie.
5: Right, you are. There.
1: Yeah, just to make sure he don't start shooting again.
20: Oh, now listen to me.
1: Yeah. Oh!

Try new king-size Philip Morris Commanders made on a new machine, the Mark 8, that takes rich, full-flavored tobacco and gently vacuum cleans it. And the cleaner the tobacco, the better it tastes. Noticeably better.

0: this time when I came to, it was on a cot in a small bare room at police headquarters. It was morning. A patrolman sat with his chair cocked across the narrow doorway. I played possum for a while to get my strength and senses back. But then, a few minutes later, when he saw me move a bit...
1: Sergeant, looks like he's come to.
2: Okay, McKenzie. Fallon just brought in the stuff we missed last night. His gun, the papers that were lying around him. Go take a look at him. Let me know what you find.
1: Yes, sir. I'll take a look.
2: All right now, mister. What were you doing out there at the Geary store last night?
0: Now, listen to me.
2: A little looting, maybe?
0: Listen to me, will you?
2: Sure, I'll listen.
0: I'm a special investigator.
2: Oh, sure. Just like all the rest of the crooks we've had to keep chasing away from that place.
0: No, now listen, Sergeant.
2: The only investigator we've got any use for is that young fella from the insurance company that found the clue last night to pin that arson job on Jerry Springer.
0: You mean you found out?
2: Yep. Springer. Professional torch man from up north.
0: Now, look.
2: Now, I hate to admit it, but it was this young investigator found it out for us. So what happens? Just when he's about to come in and report to us, you sneak up on him and try to blow his head off.
0: What's the name of that investigator?
2: Well, not that it's going to make any difference to you by the time we get through with you, mister, but his name is Johnny Dollar.
1: Sergeant! Hey, Sergeant!
2: What's the matter, Mac?
1: This stuff we missed out there in the dark last night.
2: What about it?
1: Somebody pulled them out of this man's pockets.
2: Pulled what out?
1: Look here, these credentials. Picture of him and everything.
2: Uh-huh.
1: Sure. This man's Johnny Dollar.
2: Dollar?
0: That's right.
2: But that other man, he told us he was Johnny Dollar. We had no reason.
0: Well, maybe
2: to...
0: if he took you in, as well as the insurance company.
2: Mr. Dollar.
0: Maybe I had better run him down for you. Yeah, and for me, too. Something I'd learned the day before gave me a pretty good idea where I might find my impersonator. But only if I got there fast, about the time the insurance office back in Fort Worth opened up. In the car I borrowed from Al Pinker, I made the 34 miles in 34 minutes. The front door of Western Indemnity was locked, but slipping the latch on it turned out to be a cinch. The door of an insurance company yet. I parked myself in the chair of the receptionist who had brushed me off the previous afternoon. And then I noticed the envelope, there on the desk, addressed to Johnny Dollar. Inside of it was a check for expenses on a job that I had never done. I tucked it back into the envelope and then...
3: We've been wondering where you were and when you were coming in. Oh, there now, as soon as I turn on the lights, we'll be ready for business. There. You're awfully early, though. Are you going to wait and talk to Mr. Beckham when you...
0: That's right.
3: Now, you listen here, Mr. whatever your name is. How did you get in here? And Mr. Beckham isn't here yet, but when he comes in and finds out that you... Oh, here, Mr. Dollar, here's your check.
4: That's fine, thank you. Now, if you'll excuse me...
0: Dollar, did you say your name is Dollar?
4: That's right.
3: Yes, Mr. whoever you are, this is Johnny Dollar, the famous investigator.
0: Oh, he is?
3: And if you think you'll get away with breaking into this office...
0: Johnny Dollar.
4: Now, listen, buddy.
0: You should have taken a better look at me last night.
3: What?
4: You mean...
0: Yeah, I mean...
4: You mean that you... Carol, thanks for the check. I gotta go...
0: Oh, no, you don't.
4: Oh, don't I...
3: No, that gun.
4: That's right. Now get over there beside him, Carol.
3: What?
4: Oh. Okay, now. Now listen to me. And don't try any tricks, Dollar.
3: Dollar?
0: Are you forgetting the police know who I am now, know who you aren't?
3: He called you Dollar.
4: The police? Over there in Dallas?
0: Do you think they'll waste any time telling the department here in Fort Worth?
4: By the time those cops get the word, I'll be far, far away. Now,
3: will somebody please tell me what's going on
0: here?
3: You
0: made a big mistake in leaving my credentials here beside me last night.
4: No, I made a mistake. Because the cops were coming. But I'm not making any this time. Now, listen to
0: me. Do you mind telling me why you decided to pose as me?
3: Please, somebody explain.
0: How long you thought you'd get away with it?
4: Dollar.
0: And I suppose you solved a couple of cases for this company, got yourself in good with them, because you planned the crimes, whatever they were.
4: Okay,
0: maybe
4: Dollar.
0: Even pulled them off yourself.
4: Okay. You're stalling for time, but it's no good.
0: And tell me this.
4: Quiet, both of you. Now, both of you walk into that coat closet there beside you.
3: You lock us into that stuff?
0: Now, listen, mister.
4: Go ahead, or Dollar, to help me, I'll pull this trigger. Go on.
3: Look.
0: Yeah, look behind you.
4: Now, don't try that old gag.
2: Oh, my goodness, what's
4: Beckham.
2: Going on? What's going on in
0: this,
2: here?
0: Mr. Beckham.
2: Oh. Why, Mr. Dollar, you found him.
0: Yeah, Mr. Beckham. I found him.
3: Well, somebody please tell me what this is all about.
0: And the next time somebody barges in and identifies himself as me...
5: Well, but I tried to tell you, Mr. Dollar. I tried to tell you yesterday.
0: You tried to tell me what?
5: Well, I suspected this man from the minute I got his expense account on those jobs he presumably did for us. Why, that was one of the reasons for calling you in Hartford.
0: What do you mean, Mr. Beckham?
5: Well, knowing all about you, in spite of never having met you... And then, seeing the amount of his expense account...
0: He handed in a pretty heavy one, huh?
5: Well, that's just the point. No.
0: What's that?
5: Well, it was so small. I just knew that he couldn't really be you.
0: Okay, then, Mr. Beckham. On the strength of that last remark, I will not expect you to question this... Expense account total, including hotel, transportation back to Hartford, and all the incidentals I could possibly cook up, $306.25. Yours truly, Johnny Dollar.

0: Now, here is our star to tell you about next week's story.
1: Next week, a fireman. The dangerous kind. That carefully sets fires instead of putting them out. Join us, won't you? Yours truly, Johnny Dollar.

Truly Johnny Dollar, starring Bob Reddick, is written by Jack Johnstone. Produced by Bruno Zerato Jr. Directed by Ed Oates. Musical supervision by Ethel Huber. Heard in our cast were Ian Martin as Ted Beckham, Phil Sterling as Al Pinker, Lawson Zerbe played Pat McCracken. Bill Lipton was the police officer, Rosemary Rice was Carol, Roger DeCoban was the sergeant, Leon Janney was the man. Be sure to join us next week, same time and station, for another exciting story of Yours Truly, Johnny Dollar. This is Art Hanna speaking.

0: How many times do you drive along the highway at a pretty fast clip and come upon a policeman at the side of the road writing out a ticket for some unfortunate traffic law violator? What happens? Almost automatically, you slow down to a sensible speed and pay more attention to driving safely. Nobody likes to get a traffic summons, but it's only by even stricter law enforcement that we're ever going to cut down on the shocking and shameful death and accident rate on our highways. That's why we should all get behind local and state safety programs and support any measures that will make driving a pleasure instead of a risk. A proper safety program includes not only more rigid enforcement of traffic laws and stiffer penalties for violating them, but also better public education on safer, saner driving habits and the elimination of dangerous stretches of highway. The surest way to cut down on accidents, though, is for all of us, motorists and pedestrians alike, to be more careful and more sensible about how we drive and walk.
1: Frank Sinatra, transcribed as Rocky Fortune.

0: Hi. You know, there's an old saying, never look a gift horse in the mouth. With pen and cheek, I now write me a new saying. Never look a gift blonde in the eyes. She was blonde because her hair told me so. That was the only proof I had. She didn't walk, she insinuated. She was from New Orleans and her name was Lou. And believe me, brother, Lou was no lady. When I saw, I said to myself, I'd dig this babe. She almost dug me, too. Right into a grave.
1: Now, don't tell me an interesting-looking man like you spends much time in an unemployment compensation line.
0: So I won't tell you. You call the shots, baby. I'm awful easy to get along with.
1: Yeah, I really believe that. I hate to see a capable-looking man like you standing in a place like this.
0: I know what you mean, honey. The name's Rocky Fortune. This is not only a name, it's also a description. As fortunes go, I got the rockiest. Last week was pretty bad in the money book, so this week finds me in line.
1: I bet you're not too easy to keep in line.
0: You keep over that southern syrup and I'm liable to wind up making like a pancake.
1: Buy you a cup of coffee?
0: Make mine straight. You got all the sugar I need. By the steaming brew and blonde, I thought I'd better start moving in some direction, so I took the direct route. You must have something else on your mind besides what I hope. Why don't you spill, honey?
1: I love a direct man. Why don't you tell me something about yourself?
0: Well, I'm not exactly ready to publish a story of my life, not till I know what rights I can hang on to. Tell my fortune first.
1: Nice though. I think you're about to come into some real money.
0: I like you, Gypsy. Keep reading the coffee grounds.
1: I notice you never mind sticking out your neck just a little bit if there's money involved.
0: That could be the story of my life. Yes.
1: You also have an unfortunate habit of getting yourself involved, and sometimes you get hurt.
0: Keep reading me.
1: Well, I got me a little plan where you get just a little bit involved, where you can't possibly get hurt, and where you can make yourself some $5,000.
0: Honey, my ears ain't wagging because of the money. I'm just fanning my face to keep a cool expression. Give.
1: All you have to do is one teeny-weeny little thing for little old me.
0: I'll make book. I won't like it, but tell me anyway.
1: But, honey, you will like the $5,000. It's such nice money.
0: And just what does little old me have to do for little old you to make that little old $5,000?
1: Kill my little old husband.
0: She poured on her message of murder.
1: So you see, honey lamb, it really is most embarrassing for me to be in this predicament. But there's one thing I got too much of.
0: Yeah, it's tough to believe. From where I sit, the distribution is great.
1: I just love to hear you say things like that. I just love it.
0: Let's get back to the excess. You said you had too much of something.
1: Oh. Oh, yeah. It's just too bad, but it can't be helped. I just have too many husbands.
0: Too many what?
1: Isn't it silly?
0: Oh, that's perfectly ridiculous. I thought I just heard you say you got too many husbands. Must have misread my ears.
1: No, you heard me right, honey.
0: But that's illegal.
1: Yeah, I know. That's what's so silly. It's all the law's fault.
0: I'll make book on it. What's the story?
1: Well, they weren't ever supposed to let Marvin out of prison, and now that they have...
0: Oh, so it's an ex-con you want me to bump.
1: Oh, no, no. Marvin hadn't any dirty old money. It's Perry I got to get rid of.
0: Who is Perry?
1: My husband.
0: Who is Marvin?
1: My husband.
0: You lost me someplace, honey. Let me tell this to myself as I now understand you, which I probably don't. You have two husbands, Marvin and Perry, both alive and both kicking.
1: Well, Marvin's kicking because of Perry. But Perry isn't kicking because he doesn't know about Marvin.
0: Lady, right now, I don't know about you. You just don't seem right to me. You just don't seem right.

It was getting on toward evening when I made like a homing pigeon. The wheels in the head were whirling. The first thought was to invest in a call to Gestapo headquarters to ask my pal Sergeant Finger to run a make on the blonde. I tossed out that bright idea. If this dizzy dame was pulling my socks, Finger would never get off my back about it. I had a short session with the idea of going to the husband and informing him of the facts of life. Southern Fried had given me a real fancy engraved card with the address, so I knew where to find him. But that notion hit the trash, too. If she is kidding, I'm a real patsy. By the time I'd reached my pad and opened the door, I decided to forget my dizzy blonde dreamboat and find myself another playmate for the evening. I reached for the light switch when something hit me.

0: something that hit me was more than an idea. It was more blackjack style. Before I knew what had happened, I was sailing away to Dreamboat Bay, happy with my life as an ice cream soda. The awakening came like a whoosh of cold water in the puss, which it was. Somebody tossed me a lifesaver. I'm drowning.
1: I'm awful sorry to have to do this to you, Mr. Fortune, but it really was necessary.
0: Oh, stop bleeding about it. I might get upset. Who are you?
1: I'll tell you who I am after I tell you how important it is that you stay away from my honey pear.
0: Your what?
1: My honey pear. You shouldn't ought to be messing around with Lulu Ann.
0: Lulu Ann? Oh. The lights are on. I'm seeing. Could you be Marvin?
1: I sure am, Mr. Fortune.
0: What's the story? Who belted me on the head?
1: I did, but I'm awful sorry.
0: Don't drown in your tears. Now, look, if you want to wrestle, Buster, just give me a chance to move in.
1: Careful now, Mr. Fortune. This here gun is sure loaded with real bullets. It would hurt me to have to kill you.
0: Yeah, I get the message. I wouldn't feel so good about that myself. So let's talk. Why massage my skull with the loaded leather?
1: I just had to convince you that you should stay away from my honey pear. I just know she's real gone for you.
0: Get ready to receive news, Buster, because I'm sending right now. I ain't interested in your honey pear. I think she's got a screw loose.
1: Well, that don't make no difference. She's interested in you.
0: Sure, she's interested in me. She wants me to do a job for her.
1: What kind of job?
0: She wants me to bump husband number two. She's offered me $5,000 to bump Perry.
1: $5,000 to bump Perry? I see it all now. Isn't that downright sweet of her?
0: If you see anything, turn on some lights for me. It's awful dark where I'm sitting.
1: Well, don't you see? She knows I'd be perfectly willing to bump Perry if she asked me to. She just don't want me to get into trouble. You know, that really touches me.
0: In the head, pal. I think you're both touched. Now listen close to some words I'm going to read. I want no part of your honey pear or a $5,000. I want no part of you. And if I ever catch you without a loaded heater in your mitts, I'm going to play Scrabble with your head. Now, scram.
1: It hurts me to have to be unfriendly. It hurts me real bad, but I still got something to say to you, Mr. Fortune. Stay away from my honey pear, no matter how close she wants to get. And don't you worry about taking care of Mr. Perry. I'll see he gets taken care of nice and proper. Right now.
0: Tip Sarge's finger and give him the rundown on the screw-loose con and the too-much-married blonde. Second thought was that by the time I convinced them this comedy of murder is for real, little old Marvin would have drilled a little old hole right through little old Perry's head. Thinking back on the running order, the only thing that convinced me the whole bit was for real was the lump in my skull. Everything else could have been a gag, but this wasn't. Next item should be to make a fast trip to the apartment of Mr. and Mrs. Perry Shane. I made the item. Even the buzzer I pushed in the swank layout looks solid gold.
2: Yes?
0: Mr. Perry Shane?
2: That's right.
0: I got to talk to you, Mr. Shane, and we better talk fast.
2: I don't understand.
0: You will. Just get in out of the doorway and close the door.
2: Now, wait a minute. I don't like being pushed around in my own home. Who are you?
0: Rocky Fortune's the name. Sorry for the shove, but it had to be. Now, look, I'll give it to you straight. Somebody's looking to kill you.
2: Somebody wants to kill me?
0: That's right. An ex-con by the name of Marvin is looking for you right now.
2: Why does he want to kill me? Did I ever send him up?
0: That I don't know. I didn't even know you were a mouthpiece. Incidentally, is your wife home?
2: No, she hasn't been home all day. Do you know my wife?
0: If that's her picture sitting on the mantle, I know your wife. Your wife, incidentally, is the reason Marvin wants to kill you.
2: Now, before I ask you to leave, would you mind elaborating on this fantastic story of yours?
0: Well, I guess I'm giving it to you pretty fast at that. The picture ain't very pretty, though, so I don't feel bad. Believe me, mister, your southern belle is ringing out nothing but bad news for you. She wants you dead.
2: I don't know what this is all about, but right now I'm not interested. I don't know who you are or what your plan is, but will you please leave before I call the police?
0: Look, mister, believe me, I know she wants you dead because she offered me $5,000 to kill you.
2: Get out. Get out now.
0: I'd hate to have to belt you, so if I do, it's for your own protection. You better keep your hands down, Mr. Shane.
2: No one makes accusations like that against my wife.
0: Take it easy, Mr. Shane. Real easy now. You're going to push me too far.
2: Get out of my house.
0: Now sit down in that chair and behave yourself. I'm getting a little tired being shoved around. I'm the patsy in the deal, and I ask for nothing. Now listen to what I have to say. First of all, how long have you been married?
2: That's none of your business.
0: So it's none of my business. The bump in my noggin was none of my business either before I got it. Your wife's husband is the character who gave it to me.
2: My wife's husband? Are you insane?
0: I don't blame you for asking, pal. I doubted myself for a couple of minutes. Whether you believe it or not, your wife has another husband. An ex-con by the name of Marvin.
2: You mean her ex-husband? I know she's been married before.
0: I mean her present husband. He was supposed to be a lifer, so she never bothered to get a divorce. But the law crossed her by letting him out.
2: Now, wait a minute. If all this is true, and frankly, I believe none of it, just what is your interest?
0: Your wife put the make on me for a couple of weeks. She decided I was the kind of guy she wanted for a particular job. She offered me $5,000 to knock you over.
2: Sounds like a handsome offer. What's stopping you? A
0: couple of things. First, the law. It's real illegal, you know. Second, you'd be real dead if I did.
2: Those two items are stopping you from earning a $5,000 fee?
0: What do you think?
2: Well, you seem like a particularly bright but rough young man. If you're passing up that offer, it's only because you want more from me.
0: That flatters me not, pal, but we'll overlook it. At least it shows you're thinking maybe Dreamboat did make the offer.
2: I see. Would you suggest I call the police and tell them a complete stranger has informed me I'm about to be killed and please send me a police escort?
0: I'm giving you credit, so please extend the same in my direction.
2: Well, what would you suggest?
0: I'll make one call to the Irish Clubhouse.
2: To the what?
0: Sorry, pal, lost my head. Irish Clubhouse happens to be local police headquarters. Sergeant Hamilton J. Finger's my boy there. I'll call him, get him to give you a rundown on me, and then we'll both go over to headquarters.
2: Well, there's the phone.
0: Let's hope for your sake that Finger is at hand.
3: 25th Precinct.
0: Sergeant Finger. I'm here to eternity.
3: Don't tell me. Let me guess. Frank Sinatra?
0: Oh, you are a funny man. Finger, I'm going to put an attorney on by the name of Mr. Shane. I happen to know he's got an ex-con gunning for him. Will you tell him that I don't make jokes about things like this?
3: Now, wait a minute. Don't put anybody else on. Who's gunning for who?
0: Sorry, pal, but I got a deadline. I got to get this guy over to the protection of your schlack house before his own line goes dead from a bullet. So talk to the man.
2: This is Perry Shane speaking.
3: I don't know what this is all about yet, Mr. Shane, but if Rocky says your life is in danger, we better come over right away.
2: Just a minute, Sergeant. Since I actually don't know this man and I don't know you, perhaps we'd both better come right over to the precinct.
3: It's your life, Mr. Shane.
2: We'll be right over.
0: Tell him that I don't make jokes about things like this.
3: Now, wait a minute. Don't put anybody else on. Who's gunning for who?
0: Sorry, pal, but I got a deadline. I got to get this guy over to the protection of your schlack house before his own line goes dead from a bullet. So talk to the man.
2: This is Perry Shane speaking.
3: I don't know what this is all about yet, Mr. Shane, but if Rocky...

0: Out of the door, the plush pad, down the gilded shaft for lifting, and out under the tilted nose of a snooty doorman. Lawyer Shane's car was parked in front of the apartment. It was long, black, and shiny. Could easily be a convertible. Convertible into a hearse. We made toward the car. Shane opened the door and started to get in. He moved toward the driver's seat, but I saw it coming up and shoved him toward the ground.
1: Hit the ground!
2: What happened?
0: Take a peek at that neat hole through your windshield, and you won't need any other diagrams. Now get behind that wheel fast, and let's get out of here.
2: Is he safe?
0: Yeah, he's real gone by now.
2: Did you see who it was?
0: Yeah, but just pull over here, right at this curb. Pull up right here somewhere. It was little old Lou's little old husband. That was Marvin. Who else would be jerky enough to try a shot like that?
2: The hole in the windshield. It's right where I would have been sitting if you hadn't pulled me down.
0: Save the drama that we have time for. We got things to do.
2: But aren't we going right over to the police headquarters?
0: You're going right over to Sergeant Finger, 25th Precinct. Now give me your apartment keys. I'm going to move fast. Now I'm going right back to your apartment. You go over to the precinct and bring Finger back. On the double.
2: Well, what are you going to... Why are...
0: $64 questions come later. Move, quick.

0: fast. 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The next move could be back to the plush pad, and I want to be there to see it. I no sooner got the door open when magnolia blossoms hit my eardrums.
1: Rocky, I'm so happy as little old you.
0: I'll just bet you no end pleased.
1: Well, I saw the whole thing right out this window. I was horrified.
0: Why? I thought you wanted him bumped.
1: Well, I do, but I didn't want you bumped. Oh, I couldn't stand it if anything happened to you.
0: Lady, you kill me.
1: Oh, now, Rocky, you could waste that much talent.
0: Let's write some story now, Lady Lou. Were you camping out in the other room while I was talking to Perry?
1: No, of course not. I was just completing my little plan with Marvin. You see, I'm afraid I had a change of heart, Rocky. I realized I'd still have Marvin as a husband, even with Perry out of the way, and that wouldn't do at all.
0: Why not? Marvin was the banana you picked in the first place.
1: Oh, but I got different ideas now. I want me another husband. I got him all picked out.
0: Say, you are the one.
1: Mm-hmm.
0: Your little plan was just screwball enough to work, too. You know, this crazy Marvin's gone enough on you to do anything you want. He kills Perry for you. You, the about-to-become black satin widow, testify you saw Marvin kill Perry.
1: And the law killed Marvin because he was wicked and murdered Perry. And that leaves me minus two husbands.
0: And plus Perry's loot.
1: Also plus one husband, number three.
0: And him you already picked out.
1: Not him, Rocky. You.
0: Me? I'm too young to die.
1: Oh, you're not going to die, Rocky. Together, we're going to live.
2: I'm so sorry for you, Mr. Fortune, that Lulu Ann picked you out. You know, I'm just downright sorry.
0: I'll buy that. You're the sorriest sight I ever saw. I hope you got my last message.
2: You mean about being too young to die? I received the message, but I'm afraid I got to disagree.
0: Figures. The 38 you're packing looks mighty disagreeable. Where from in the woodwork were you hiding?
2: I just don't understand your Yankee talk. If you mean how come I come back here after shooting that and missing Mr. Perry, why, I just had to come back to find out what Lulu Ann wanted me to do next.
1: Oh, Marvin, honey, that's real thoughtful of you. I'm just going to give you a nice big kiss.
2: I hate not being a gentleman, Lulu Ann, but I think maybe you better stay over there with Rocky.
1: Why, Marvin?
2: I'm hurt, Lulu Ann. I'm real hurt. If I hadn't heard it from your own sweet lips, I'd never believe it. I heard the whole plan you told Rocky. You wanted me dead. And that goes against my grain.
1: Oh, but Marvin, baby, I was only telling Rocky that so I could stall him and keep him from calling the police. Now, you just go right ahead and shoot Rocky while I throw a few things in a bag.
0: Come, Marvin, you're not going to let Slick Chick pull the black satin over your eyes like that. Get with it, man, get with it.
1: Now, don't you go putting any of your Yankee ideas into Marvin's crowded little head. You go right ahead and shoot him, Marvin.
0: Sure, go right ahead and shoot me, Marvin. The cops will be here in a minute. You'll burn for killing me and little old...

0: Lulu Ann will be left with her little old money bags, Terry.
1: Don't you be telling him things like that. Now, I'll just turn on the radio nice and loud so the shooting won't disturb the neighbors.
0: Don't you see, Marvin? She's got to get rid of you so that she can be legally married to Perry.
1: Don't you believe a word he says. You go on and shoot him while the music is loud.
0: Turn off the radio and listen to me.
1: You make it louder. Shoot him.
0: You gotta be dead or she's not legally married to Perry. She can't get his money while you're still alive.
1: We'll find a way of getting his money, Marvin, and we'll do it together.
2: Now, wait a minute. My nerves just won't stand all this shouting and loud music. I think you're trying to confuse me, Mr. Fortune. Get ready to leave, Lulu Ann. I'm going to shoot him. I'm just so surprised.
0: He was surprised. Think how I felt. Here I am staring at a .38 caliber lead purveyor, and I hear the hammer click, the gunshot, I wait for the hot lead, and instead of a rainbow explosion and a puss, I see the guy and the gun fall. The explanation came from a welcome source, my pal, Sergeant Finger.
3: Someday, Rocky, that luck of yours is going to run out. Why didn't you come down the precinct with Mr. Shane?
0: For the reasons which I hope you heard, namely the story as told by Honey, Pear, and Marvin. Did you get it all?
3: Did we get it all? The way you were all yelling, we could have taken that story down at the precinct. Come on, Honey, Pear, we're going downtown.
1: I refuse to move. You just have to talk to my husband. He's my lawyer.
4: Your ex-lawyer, Lulu Ann, and your soon-to-be ex-husband. I'll start annulment proceedings tomorrow.
1: Well, you can't annul me. Marvin's dead, and he's the only other husband I ever had.
0: Correction, Sweet Dreams. Marvin got his hand blasted, not his head. He'll be okay in a week. I can see you both now, walking arm in arm in your little old steel cottage, overlooking the Hudson River. In fact, if you're real sweet, I'll talk to Sergeant Finger about getting you a room with a southern exposure. That's so you'll all feel at home. It's a nice feeling, Mr. Shane, having a lively, expensive dinner after looking at some deadly lead.
4: Well, we both have much to be thankful for, Rocky. You keep looking at me as though you want to ask me something.
0: You hit the nail right on my head, Mr. Shane. My nose is where it don't belong again. I mean, Honey Pear wasn't a smart chick. She was wild and screwy and about as subtle as Sophie Tucker. How come she got hooked with a smart guy like you?
4: Oh, I was lonely, and she was pretty. She was amusing. And I happened to be a man. Need I say more?
0: If you do, you'll be talking too much. You look like you got something in your mind, too, Mr. Shane.
4: You hit the nail right on my head, too, Rocky. I was sort of thinking about you.
0: Well, you'll have to spill without any payment for your thoughts, Mr. Shane. I'm a little low on the loot department.
4: That's what I was thinking about. You see, I'm a very successful attorney. Frankly, I'm quite a wealthy man, and I can afford to have whomever I want around my office. I know your source of income is, rather unstable. How about a job?
0: Me? In a mouthpiece office wearing a white collar? Well, thanks. Not for this moose.
4: Process servers have no use for white collars, and they lead a pretty eventful life.
0: Process server, huh? I didn't think of that. An outside-type profession that could be interesting and lucrative. I'll have to kick that around between the ears a bit.
4: Well, while you're kicking it around, I'd like to make out a check for you for a nice, sizable advance.
0: I'll tell you what, Mr. Shane. Me, I'm a realistic type. Make it out of my favorite charity.
4: Which is?
0: Cash, Mr. Shane. C-A-S-H, cash.
5: 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Others in tonight's cast included Betty Lou Gerson, John Stevenson, Maurice Hart, and Barney Phillips. Tonight's script was written by Norm Sickle. Andrew C. Love directed.

0: Now, to tell you about next week's adventure, here's Frank Sinatra as Rocky Fortune.
1: Hey, man, you ever been tiger hunting in Nepal? 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Next week, I'll tell you about the time a guy I know went tiger hunting. Only the tiger was human, and the goat, that was me. See you around.

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0: As the great clouds of fog roll in, the tall buildings of the San Francisco skyline gradually become giant bulwarks in the mist. Most businessmen are at dinner now in the world-famous restaurants of the city. But the light shining in a window of the Russ building shows that Private Detective Michael Shane is an exception. As he struggles with the necktie he's going to wear this evening, he munches a sandwich brought to him by lovely Phyllis Knight.
1: Hey, Phil.
2: Yes?
1: Here, help me with this tie, Angel, will you? I can't do a thing with it.
2: Why do I have to work for a detective? If you were anybody else in San Francisco, your tie would be tied, and we'd be at dinner at Jack's or Vanessi's or Lupo's or... Oh, let me at that tie.
1: Now, Angel, you know very well I said I'd take you to dinner, but you want to make the first stack at the Geary, and... Hey, just a minute, honey, just a minute. Make the knot a little tighter, will you, please?
2: Glad to. This, my uncultured employer, is the fashionable way to tie a tie. It's known as the Windsor knot.
1: Oh, yeah? Well, make mine smaller anyhow, hmm?
2: Oh.
1: I'm not a member of your artist colony yet.
2: All right. How's that? Better?
1: Oh, that's perfect, Angel. Like you.
2: Oh. Do you know how long it is since you said something nice like that?
1: Hmm? Well, not to change the subject, but that letter on your desk. Who's it from?
2: Which one?
1: Oh, the one written with the very fancy hand.
2: Oh, that. It's from some poet who wants my opinion of his work. I've never heard of him before.
1: Ha-ha. So you're still the uncrowned queen of the artist, aren't you? How is his poetry?
2: Well, confidentially, it... Oh, don't answer it, Mike, please.
1: It might be important, Angel.
2: Well, that's just it. We'll miss the play, Mike, and you promised
1: me. I'm sorry, Angel. Hello.
3: That you, Mike?
1: Oh, yeah. What's new, Inspector?
2: Oh, no, the Inspector.
3: What do you know about a guy named Van Allen Haven?
1: Oh, nothing. Why?
3: I'm out on a case. He's a murder suspect.
1: I see. So you just naturally assumed that I knew him.
3: No, not quite. There's a note on his desk. It says Phyllis Knight, Russ Building, San Francisco.
1: Oh? What did you say his name was?
3: Van Allen Haven.
1: Oh, that's quite a name. Yeah. Just a minute. Say, honey, did you ever hear of a guy called Van Allen Haven?
2: Yeah, certainly. He's the poet that wrote that letter.
1: Oh, that accounts for it. Inspector.
3: Yeah?
1: We don't know him, but he wrote to Phil for a criticism of his poems. Say, maybe we'd better drop over.
2: Oh, Mike.
3: You're sure you don't know more than you're telling me, Mike?
1: Well, sure, I'm sure. We never met the guy, but he wrote to Phil. You know, she's got a rep in those poetry circles.
3: Okay. Come on over. It's that apartment house at Leavenworth and Jewel. It's on Russian Hill.
1: I'll be right there. Well, come on, Angel. Let's go see how the other half kill.

0: Well, here we are, right on top of Russian Hill.
1: Yeah, the view is almost as good as from your apartment, Mike.
0: Mm-hmm. But different, Angel. Well, come on, come on. Let's see what the fuss is all about.
1: Three guesses which building it is.
0: Yeah. Gee, looks like the whole police force is out.
2: Mm. Hi there, Mike.
0: Oh, hello, Sarge.
2: Hi. Go right in.
0: Oh, thanks, Sergeant. The inspector inside?
2: Yes, sir. He's expecting you and Miss Knight.
1: Hello, Sergeant.
3: Okay, Doc, you can have the body removed anytime. I'm through with it now. Oh, there you are, kids. What kept you?
1: Well, Mike had trouble with his necktie, Inspector. You know, as far as ties are concerned, he's still living in the Middle Ages.
0: Oh, don't mind her. She's prejudiced.
3: Well, come on, kids. We got a lot to do.
0: Okay, Inspector, okay. Give us a quick rundown.
3: Look over there at the foot of the stairs. The corpse you see all huddled up is what's left of Robert Freeman. Know him?
0: No.
3: I didn't think you would.
1: What happened to him, Inspector?
3: Coroner says he was shot in the back while coming down these stairs. He died instantly and fell to the bottom.
0: Hmm.